0: the fibre, the gut health aspect, which are all vegetables contain fibre and are excellent for our gut health. I think if you're not a kale fan, I would say that's okay and you don't need to have kale to be healthy. You could have some spinach or you could have some bok choy or choy sum or some kind of green leafy vegetable that's going to give you a similar, you know, nutrition to kale. And I think it works in different ways. You know, it obviously is a little bit harder and tougher. So if you don't like having it raw in, or chopped finely in a salad, then you've really got to stir fry it or cook it. And that's how I like to enjoy it, in a pan with a bit of virgin olive oil and stir fried and then maybe served with a squeeze of lemon on top. And that can be quite a nice sort of side dish or even stirred through a pasta dish perhaps or a spaghetti bolognese or something like that. You can sort of add it to a meal and it can work quite nicely. So yes, Rob, I think it is still a superfood, but if you're not a fan, then there's other options.
1: I had a superfood last night and I have eaten them before and haven't really enjoyed it, but the recipe last night that was prepared at home was delectable and had chickpeas in it, so I felt really, really healthy. Chickpea and rice dish, it was beautiful.
0: Oh, and it was vegetarian, was it?
1: Yeah.
0: Oh.
1: I'm eating a bit more vegetarian. You've changed my life.
0: That's fantastic. Well done.
1: Thank you so much for your time again, Gem. It's great to know that you're well and happy up there. We do miss you. I know Geelong's region is a lesser place than it was before you left, so at least have fun up there. And please keep in touch with us because we love what you bring to the show.
0: Thanks, Rob, and lovely to chat with you and Chris. And yeah, I will definitely still stay in touch and really look forward to the next chat.
1: Good on you. All the very best. That is Gemma O'Hanlon. She is a ripper and thoroughly enjoyed her chats over the journey. And you two through the little media stable have connected. Do you have a little club within that club, do you?
2: I wouldn't say that. I think we all know who each other is and we all follow each other's work and, you know, encourage each other on. I think there's usually a state sort of get together once or twice a year for everyone to come together, which is a bit of fun.
3: 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Hope you are enjoying the program. We are coming up to the second hour of the show very shortly, but first we'll head off to some station sponsors before a bit of a musical interlude and our next hour here on The Voice of Geelong and the Surf Coast, 94.7 The Pulse. 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
4: 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A voi la dose settimanale di due ore di musica italiana. 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
3: It is Geelong. It's Geelong. It's how Geelong spent Saturday morning. That's what I was trying to say. Of course, the Two Blokes Chatting Radio Show. Catch that tomorrow morning for a special grand final edition of the Two Blokes Chatting Radio Show. I'm sure Rob and Neil, they'll be in the house as always on a Saturday morning. As always, with their great 2 hours of entertainment. Tune in for that. 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

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Lots of opportunities to get involved, both on air, behind the scenes, and indeed as a business subscriber or sponsor. We do very much appreciate your support. Okay, we have more front page interviews coming up. We'll hear from the local legends very shortly. We'll hear another interview from Rob Cameron's Wednesday front page as well. But right now, let's hear from Guy Sebastian from his Truth album. This is Love on Display.

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1: And a very warm welcome back to the second hour of this week's edition of Friday Rewind. Let's do your local weather forecast for the 10 o'clock hour. And today we are heading for a top of 24 degrees with possible showers tomorrow. A rainy day for the grand final between the Brisbane Lions and the Frio Dockers. 15 degrees and rain. Shower or two for your Sunday. Mostly sunny day on Monday, a top of 16 degrees. 22 degrees on Tuesday. 23 on Wednesday. Showers continuing into Wednesday and Thursday, a top of 22 degrees. Welcome back, everybody, to the second hour of Friday Rewind. We have some terrific interviews coming your way right after this.
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3: 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Hello, my name is Darby. I'll be with you taking you up for the next hour to Dr. Brendan at 11 o'clock with I Spy Science. We have two great interviews to present for you, including Rob Cameron's Wednesday front page. We'll also hear an interview from the local legends. In fact, we'll hear from the local legends right now. Tim and Keith, yesterday on the Thursday local legends front page, caught up with Judy Brewster. And Judy is from the Repair Cafe. Let's have a listen to Judy in conversation with the local legends.
4: All right. In the studio, we have Judy Brewster, who's from the Repair Cafe. Now, Judy has a couple of things coming up. There's International Repair Day next month, but there's also a sock darning workshop. I think this might be this Sunday. So welcome, Judy.
5: Thank you very much, Keith. Lovely to be here with you both.
6: And the sock darning event has been noted by our listeners who have just put in a very funny little message to us. Would
5: right.
6: you like to hear that again?
5: Tell me more, Tim.
6: Mark says, hi, fellas. Do you have a time for today's sock darning workshop chat? I don't want to miss it. I've never had a hole in one.
4: Cool. I've never heard that before, have you? All right. So where did the initiative come? What made you say, we'll have a sock darning day?
5: Well, in fact, I did a class online class, with a woman in Portland, Oregon during lockdown, so way back in 2020. And so I still attend her, it's like a mending club, basically. And when she timetables it according to a time of day that is convenient for an Australian.
6: Yeah. Which would be rare, I'd imagine.
5: Which would be rare. So now and then I jump into her mending sessions on Zoom. And I sort of had this moment. She was talking about running some free sessions at her local library. And I thought, This is the thing to bring people in, because sock darning, it's low stakes, you know, it's low investment, you don't need much equipment, and if you stuff up your sock, then no one's going to, you know, take you to court, basically, or you know, crying on my shoulder. So I thought, yeah, I might give it a go.
6: Because I know when I was growing up, and that was quite a long time ago, Mum used to darn everything, so it was such a common skill that probably every housewife, as we called them at the time.
5: Yes.
6: Every person sort of had some sort of skills and also sewing. Like if you had a sewing machine, that was pretty highbrow, and Mum made a lot of our clothes. So
5: yes.
6: Those skills have faded a little bit. So a sock darning is a great place to start, isn't it?
5: Yeah, I think so. And I relate to your story, because I grew up very much in a sewing household. So I feel as though my skills have, you know, become, you know, they came to me organically, because I was, you know, that modelling was happening, you know, on an almost daily basis.
6: And in a time of financial crisis, like extending it a little bit, but making the odd item of clothing can help you out a lot. I know my wife's got a sewing machine and she made a lot of our children's clothes when they were young.
5: Mm-hmm, mm-hmm,
6: and it
5: mm-hmm.
6: saved a lot of money because we weren't flush, that's for sure.
5: Mm-hmm, mm-hmm,
4: so
5: mm-hmm.
4: his socks would have been woolen, wouldn't they?
5: Quite likely, quite yeah. likely.
4: So that's pretty straightforward. So woolen sock, you get a bit of wool and you close the gap.
5: Yeah.
4: What
5: yeah,
4: about
5: yeah.
4: some of the other fabrics? How do you go with those?
5: So you can actually, for cotton socks, you can actually get some specialist darning wool and darning cottons right. that have a little bit of nylon in them for strength.
4: Right.
5: Sometimes I say, if you're starting out, sometimes even just sewing it together with some polyester thread, just a very simple darn, can be effective. But comfort is the key because, of course, when you're wearing your sock, you want it to be comfortable. Yeah.
4: Very much.
5: Yeah.
4: What materials will you be providing and what do people need to bring when they come to the workshop?
5: Okay. They need to bring a clean sock. We don't like darning smelly socks. If they can bring a clean sock and a ball or an orange and a rubber band, that would be handy, but I will have those items. But I also have needles and I'll have a variety of threads, so a combination of cottons and wools that people can try out. And I'll also have some off-cast socks from someone that I live with that people can practice on if they'd like.
6: So did you say a ball and an orange or a ball or an orange? Something
5: a ball
6: round.
5: Or an orange.
6: Yeah, something.
5: I mean, traditionally, I've got a darning mushroom, which is basically a wooden...
6: So you can't stick the needle into yourself.
5: So you can't stick the needle into yourself or darn your sock to each side.
6: Of course.
5: So it's good to have something inside and it can be, an improvised. Some people use a light globe. Some people use... a glass, but something that they can use to actually stuff in their sock to make it easier. Yeah.
6: And tell us when this is happening, the workshop for Mark. I think he wants to have a crack.
5: Right. Well, Mark's very welcome to come down to the Ocean Grove neighbourhood house between 2 and 4. So we'll kick off at 2. So it's not a drop-in per se. I'll do a demo at the beginning of the session at 2. And then we'll go on till 4. There'll be tea and coffee there. There's plenty of parking around there at that time of the week.
6: And what's the date of it?
5: Oh, sorry, Sunday, this coming Sunday.
6: So Sunday, what are we?
5: The 20...
6: You're talking about dates before we worked it out for us.
5: 7th, I think it is.
4: 27th it is.
5: Yeah, day after grand final day. Yeah. I was relieved that Geelong wasn't in the grand final because I thought that would minimise my chances of a crowd.
6: Okay, so everybody, make sure next Sunday you get along to Ocean Grove Community House?
5: The Neighbourhood House.
6: Between 2 and 4.
4: Much preliminary interest?
5: Yeah, a bit. You know, like Mark, you know, we've had people go, oh, it hasn't even occurred to me to darn my socks. And it's you know, the basis of the repair cafe that I belong to is about sustainability. So having a second look at something that you might normally throw away is what we're about. Yeah.
4: So have you got anything else in the pipeline?
5: Look, I'm actually meeting with a retirement village this afternoon because they've shown some interest in the repair cafe generally and the sock darning. But, you know, a few people have said, oh, well, you know, this is the end of the school holidays or you know, this is not necessarily a good time for us. So, you know, if we get interest, then we might hold another one.
4: Right.
5: But certainly... I've heard of other repair cafes running a variety of workshops, whether they be sewing or mending bikes or, you know, because we also are about sharing skills as well. So I think those sorts of initiatives really empower people to not only have the skills but also to think, what else is in my life that I need to know? And, of course, a lot of people will just, you know, Google it and, you know, use a YouTube for these skills. So sometimes it's even just planting the seed.
6: Yeah, that's true. People are getting the message that you can darn. Find out how to do it. Is it that hard?
5: That's right.
6: But I think being there with other people and observing someone doing it and having a crack at it is to me, would be a far better one.
5: Mm-hmm.
6: So that's next Sunday.
5: Mm-hmm.
6: Repair Cafe, tell us a little bit about the background of the Repair Cafe and how it operates.
5: Yeah. Well, the first Repair Cafe was started in the Netherlands in 2009. Mm-hmm. And the idea is that people with various fix-it skills, so whether they be electronics or electrical engineers or sewers, or we call them sewists now, people with bike mending skills or generalist skills and equipment come to volunteer. They come together usually once a month, and we have a session where people can bring their stuff that they want to give new life to. So, you know, we get a variety of things, and I think. I think I saw a stat where we've got an 87% fix rate.
6: Mm.
5: So we ask people to bring any materials that they might need. So, for example, if I've got a puffer jacket that's come in, I'll ask someone if they could bring a piece of matching fabric, or if they're not fussed about whether it matches. If they've got some fabric or matching cotton, that would be great. Mm. Sometimes we'll send people away if we don't have the part, so they might get an instruction about to bring a part back, say for particularly an electrical item. The idea is that we sit with a person and hopefully they gain some skills or some knowledge about how to approach this mend next time around. I mean, sometimes the things are a bit technical and there might be not so much knowledge shared, but... and then we ask for, you know, we're generally volunteers and we're here for free, but if it's possible to give a donation, we're very grateful of it because we've got rent and insurance and so on. Really the basis of repair cafes are, you know, fix it, don't throw it, if you like. Mm. We want to think about sustainability, that things may have, you know, a simple fix might really, you know, get you into thinking more sustainably in your life in the future.
6: Mm. And realise that things aren't that hard sometimes to do.
5: Exactly, exactly.
4: So the workshop's in the neighbourhood house. What about the repair cafes? Where do you do that?
5: So the repair cafes are also at the neighbourhood house.
4: Right.
5: And in the same room. So very accessible in terms of, user-friendliness. Parking is there. If we will often give advice on the day as well. So sometimes people get a little bit frustrated that something can't be fixed on the spot, that they might be sent away. But we want to give the best possible advice possible, do the best possible fix that we can.
6: Yeah. So you're open how often?
5: Once a month, so the third Sunday of the month.
6: Third
5: Sunday of the month.
6: Okay. And so if people drop one in... Probably, I would expect that you should expect that you're not necessarily going to get it mended as you wait, but you may.
5: You may, yes. Yeah. Sometimes the fixers will take something home.
6: Right.
5: Very generously will take it home and ask the visitor to come back the following month
6: and
5: pick it up.
6: Yeah.
5: So, and clearly things have got to be portable, I guess, you know, so we don't generally do house calls.
6: So the other day I had a couple of walkie-talkies.
5: Yes.
6: And I actually ended up taking it to a place in town which charged to fix, but discovered that it couldn't be done. So that sort of thing, there'd be someone technically able to just check wiring and stuff like that.
5: Yeah, for sure, Tim. Those sorts of fixes are very common. Mm. So electronics, lamps, toys is another area that a couple of months back a woman brought in these sort of singing and dancing Christmas toys
6: wow.
5: that she very much values
6: yeah.
5: and she puts out every year. And, you know, sometimes, you know, the repairers stand back and we're all about collaborative fixing, if you like. And often, you know, they'll be we'll gather in the corner and go, well, what do you think? And which is a lovely, you know, I guess a lovely part of the Repair Cafe is the connection, which is the theme this year for the International Repair Cafe Day. And I think, you know, there's connection with the people that we're actually fixing with and for, but also the group that we belong to. Yeah.
6: It's humans helping humans, isn't it? And
5: exactly.
6: That's what we're all about, really.
5: Exactly.
4: Building up in numbers over the time?
5: Well, I've only been with this Repair Cafe for nearly 2 years now, and it's growing slowly, but certainly we know worldwide there are over 4,000 repair cafes with 60,000 volunteers, over 60,000 volunteers.
6: Wow.
5: So it's quite a movement, and I think it really deserves to grow.
6: And around Geelong, there's you're in Ocean Grove.
5: Mm-hmm.
6: I think there's one in Highton or Belmont.
5: There's one in Highton at the Uniting Church,
6: right?
5: Which also has a monthly cafe. There's one at Drysdale at the Springdale Neighbourhood House.
6: Okay.
5: There's one at Surf Coast at Eyre's Inlet, and I think there might be one at Colac as well. But okay. If anyone is outside this region or wants more information, there's an International Repair Cafe website. And there's a very nice little finder tool where you can look up your local repair cafe.
6: Fantastic.
4: Now, you touched on this before. You almost got onto it before, but
5: yep.
4: I was going to ask you your favourite story, the favourite thing you've seen repaired.
5: Oh,
4: Or favourite 10 things you've seen repaired.
5: Yeah. I mean, certainly the lady with the Christmas toys was a highlight. But one of my colleagues was telling me about a repair where this woman had a vacuum cleaner and she came in and it just wasn't sucking, and he couldn't work out why, and then spontaneously he had a look in the tubing and found a dead bird.
6: Oh my God.
5: So sad news for the bird, but great news for this lady who, you know, who probably would have thrown this item out.
6: Oh, I know, we do it. You think, as you're putting it in the bin or throwing it somewhere, you think everything else, every other part of this thing is in good nick. There's one little thing that I can't figure out that's wrong.
5: And I have
6: to throw it out, but anyway. So that's the where the need is for repair cafes, and I think they're a great thing.
5: For sure.
4: So you mentioned the international website, but what about if people want to get in touch with more locally? How do they find you?
5: So we've got a Facebook page, and we've also got a website with all the dates of our repair cafes.
4: What's the website?
5: So it's www.repaircafebellarine.org.au.
4: And right. Is there anything we haven't covered? Are we missing anything here?
5: Look, we're also in need of volunteers.
4: Yes.
6: Okay.
5: So we could potentially be doing more repairs if we had a few more people.
4: Yes.
5: And I should say that you don't necessarily need to have fixing skills, because we've got people who help out at the desk. You know, do the reception side of things, and you know, we could do some help with promotions or social media. So there are other sorts of background sides to the Repair Cafe in your local area that would probably love to have your support.
6: Sounds brilliant. So, Judy, thank you very much for joining us. And anyone out there who's interested in that, look up Repair Cafe. I'm sure you'll track down your nearest one, and maybe if you want to volunteer to help, contact them. So thank you very much for coming in, Judy.
5: Thanks so much for having me,
6: Tim. It's a pleasure.
3: It's a great initiative, isn't it? The Repair Cafe, a great chat there that Tim and Keith had earlier in the week on the Thursday Local Legends front page with Judy Brewster from the Repair Cafe. 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

John Farnham with True Love, The Heart's on Fire. What a banger track on 94.7 The Pulse. I love John Farnham so much. Let's do it a double shot. This is one of my other favorite Farnsy tracks. It is Two Strong Hearts.

0: Banger tracks from John Farnham, Two Strong Hearts. Before that, Hearts on Fire on 94.7 The Pulse, the voice of Geelong and the Surf Coast for over 30 years. Welcome back to Friday Rewind with myself, Darby Travers. We have one more interview to go for you today. We'll take you now to the Wednesday front page and rejoin Rob Cameron, and he caught up earlier in the week with the mayor of the Surf Coast Shire, Libby Stapleton. Here's that interview for you now.
1: 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Another visit from the Mayor of the Surf Coast Council, Libby Stapleton. Good morning and welcome.
2: Good morning, Rob. It's so lovely to be here with you after all this time.
1: It's been a while.
2: It has been a while.
1: It was noted that I had been neglecting you, so we had to fast track that. An interesting discussion today, which I'm going to leave a lot to Chris, who is here in a coasting capacity from Melbourne, but a visitor to our region. So it'd be nice to get a bit of a look of what does a visitor coming into the Surf Coast see, feel, choose. So while we'll stick to a little bit of a agenda of things to discuss, I really want, Chris, for you to, you've spent a bit of time in Torquay. What do you think of our Surf Coast Shire?
3: Well, firstly, can I just say, yes, based in Melbourne, but very much here a couple of days a week per week. So I feel like I'm becoming more and more of a resident of the area. I've spent a fair bit of time in Torquay over the last couple of weeks, and certainly, you know, I spent a lot of time in Lawn as well, and I had family holidays down in Lawn for many, many years. So, I love the Surf Coast. In terms of the storm in January and what happened there, the recovery from that, and is it all sort of fixed up down there now? Is it, no, still things to work on?
2: The flood event in January was obviously sudden and significant. Yes. So there was that immediate impact and recovery, which the community and council sort of really rallied to get the local community, local businesses, the Cumberland River Caravan Park up and running as quickly as possible, with a lot of support from the Great Ocean Road Authority and the Department of Transport and so on, because obviously there are all those cars under bridges, and all of that work happened really quickly and was really visible. Probably what's not so visible is the destruction to the trails and the infrastructure through the parks and the waterfalls and the trails out the back of Lawn. The flood washed away, I think it was like 28 of 32 bridges or something. And there's ravines that might have had a 1-2 metre bridge over them that are now 5 metres wide. So the idea of getting all of that repaired with very little funding to do it is a real concern. So it's not council land, it's parks. Oh, it's Great Ocean Road, Coast and Parks Authority. So we're certainly speaking to government when we can about appropriate funding for them as the land manager to be able to complete that work, because we know that, I think they're like $10, $15 million short.
3: Wow. Yeah, so that sounds like it's very much long-term or medium-term partnership.
2: Definitely. I mean, our partnership with them is an ongoing partnership long-term, but on this particular issue, they've done some great work. They've got some trails open, and I think by Christmas, you'll definitely have access to Erskine Falls and some of those bigger waterfall tracks, but there's a lot of work over, I think, an extended period of time that's still needed.
3: Okay. Someone said to me the other day there's a change of policy around access to the Aries Inlet Lighthouse. Is there something going on there with coaches not being able to go up?
2: Okay. So it's not so much access to Aries Inlet Lighthouse. I thought for a minute, gee, I've missed something here. For a long time, we know that big tourist buses wanting to drop their visitors off to visit the lighthouse are using really small residential streets in Aries Inlet to stop and park and drop visitors off. And they're not streets that are really designed to cater for big coaches and large volumes of traffic. Yeah. So from an amenity perspective, it's been a real issue. It's also been a safety issue. We see these massive coaches trying to reverse back down Wellmo Street. Like, it's a messy traffic situation. So council and the Department of Transport and Parks and multiple agencies were involved, and Gorkappa again, in trying to find a solution to help manage that traffic, I guess.
3: Yep.
2: And essentially the whole sort of residential zone has become you're not allowed to stop if you're a vehicle over 5 metres long. So that's definitely sort of disrupted the activity. It's not saying we don't want tourists to come to Aries Inlet. We definitely want people to come and visit the lighthouse, but it's about attracting, like Surf Coast recently was certified as Victoria's second eco destination. So it's all about attracting people to the Surf Coast who want to stop and stay and enjoy the, you know, beautiful environment that we've got to offer.
3: No, it's such a lovely place.
2: Yeah.
3: And I think that, you know, you've got to work out to how to handle the crowds of summer, don't you?
2: We right? do. And it we sounds do. Like, you know, that's another well, challenge.
3: Yeah, well on the way to doing that.
1: A couple of issues just quickly on that same thing. Rapid transport corridor, Geelong and Torquay, transport in this region has been a major issue talked about for a while. Are you making some advances?
2: Yeah, look, so we had the G21 Transport Forum a couple of weeks back. Transport's a big theme and a really significant issue for the whole region, but something specifically that Geelong City Council and Surf Coast Council are working together on is this idea of a rapid transit corridor. It's not necessarily a new idea. There's land that's been, a corridor that's been allocated between Marshall Station and Armstrong Creek Town Centre for a long time. It's been discussed for a long time, but there hasn't been a lot of movement. So we've sort of reached a point where we feel like we really need to step up the campaign to get investment to make that happen. We know from, there was a G21 integrated transport strategy done a couple of years back, and they looked at sort of business as usual scenarios for the Surf Coast Highway. We know that traffic volumes are already at peak times really difficult to manage for people, like a 20-minute trip taking 40 minutes and things like that. But I think there's forecast to be like a 60 to 80% increase in those traffic volumes over the next 50 years. So it's a massive amount of people needing to move. It makes sense to get as many cars off the road as we possibly can. So public transport through a rapid transit corridor and a separate cycling lane through a different part of the Surf Coast and Geelong makes absolute sense. So yeah, we're advocating really strongly for both those projects.
1: Yeah, cycling is another one because I have done that trek from Armstrong Creek right through to Torquay on my bike a couple of times, and it's really good. You feel really safe. Roads generally were good. But the safety and the convenience and the ease, because there's a lot of people head down there and that they go to coffee shops. We all know about the Lycra stuff. But it's good for investment. It's good for Torquay and the Surf Coast to have people on cycles. The Cadell Evans thing's created a real boom in that area. So it's good that you're spending some time and space in the cycling area as well.
2: Yeah, so the cycling path that we're looking at is Horseshoe Bend Road into lower or across lower Dunedin Road and then into Geelong. And that's the route that most cyclists tell us they feel safest on at the moment.
1: It's good.
2: There's a section, I think, between Blackgate Road and Lower Dunedin Road that is identified as being the most dangerous. That's sort of the section that Surf Coast is targeting for some investment as we approach the
1: Your research
2: the state
1: backs
2: election.
1: My experience.
2: So, yeah, we would definitely love to see that safety improved. It's a good option, but it's certainly not at the level that we would like to see it. And ultimately, you know, a completely sort of separated off-road path would be awesome.
1: Are you doing data collecting on the number of people that are riding bikes? Because for the people who don't ride the bikes and drive cars, they don't like it. For the people who like to cycle, they love it, an experience I had. Are you getting data to suggest there's more cyclists are using it, therefore there needs to be more investment in this space?
2: We definitely did research with cyclists on potential pathways, and we do know that that people have said if there was a pathway, more of them would ride. I don't think the Surf Coast Highway is seen as a safe option for people.
1: No.
2: But people who like to ride have said to council through that research that there was about 700 respondents involved in the safer cycling strategy. And, they've definitely identified that as the route they'd like to take. And I know that there was recently another G21 survey about priorities, and about 30% of people in that said that if there was a dedicated cycling link that they would use it. So, you know, 30% may not seem like a lot of people, but when you're talking about 30% of people currently driving, if they're thinking about getting on their bike and riding, that would be a huge outcome.
1: It would be.
2: Yeah.
1: Chris, you spend a lot of time in Lorne. You've probably gone to cafes and restaurants and been served by very nice people. Do you ever stop and think, wonder where these people live? Because Lorne's not a cheap place to live.
3: Well, I mean, I worked down in Lorne for one summer over my late teens, early 20s, and accommodation for workers was a challenge back then. So, I've always wondered that.
1: And it's been a problem for a while. Libby, you and I have talked about it numerous of times, talked about it with Liz and Mike before you in their role. What's happening in that space for this big season?
2: Yeah, look, not necessarily for this big season. We'd like to see it as a long-term solution, Rob, but what we're speaking to the state government about is a pilot in Lorne to trial a program where people with houses on the short-term rental market feel incentivised to shift their houses to the permanent rental market. We're not talking about everyone. We obviously need houses for tourism to be available through the short-term rental programs. What we're talking about is about 500 houses in Lorne that are sort of listed for short-term holiday rentals. If we can get 20 of those, which is a very small proportion, shifted across to permanent rentals, then that will go a long way to solving some of our housing challenges in a community like Lorne, where whether it's working in hospitality or health services or childcare or teaching, there's so many areas where people need to be able to live in Lorne to work and just haven't got access to accommodation. So we're hoping that through an incentive program via the state government that enough property owners would be willing to make that shift. And we talk about it as a pilot because we know there's other communities around the state and around the country really in those kind of coastal settings facing really similar challenges. So if we can test it in Lorne and make it work, then it's something that could be rolled out across other communities.
1: And Chris, the other thing that was talked about on the show a couple of years ago was getting residents, permanent residents, that are now maybe just two in the house, empty bedrooms, to do a little bit of this, think about renting out a room. It may be something they hadn't considered before, but that's surely something that that people could think about. And it is simple as go down to the local coffee shop and say, hey, do you need anyone? Do you need any accommodation? We can offer up a bed. Surely that's some way. And it's I would imagine for a lot of couples that are sitting at home and life's a bit dreary, having maybe a French backpacker stay with them for a couple of months might be a pretty handy option, mightn't it?
2: That sounds good to me.
3: Yeah, I think that's a good idea. Yeah, it would go a long way, I think.
1: There was a business that was trying to get that going. It obviously hasn't quite, but that wouldn't be something that would come through council, I wouldn't imagine.
2: Actually, they did get it going. A number of, community leaders in Lorne set up an adopt-a-worker program. And not necessarily run by council, but certainly with council support to of help facilitate that. It got some take up, and there's certainly people that I think would continue to offer places in that program. And I don't think there's one sort of direct solution to the housing problem. I think there's multiple prongs that are needed to make it work. So we're trying all sorts of creative solutions, Rob.
1: Yeah, and even if that accommodation was at Anglesey or Aries Inlet to support that town and even the short distance and on to Lorne. There's so many options. It's just a matter of getting everyone on the same page and improving the circumstances.
2: Yeah, and look, in Aries Inlet, we've got a very promising social and affordable housing project in the pipeline. It's been through a whole lot of sort of stages with a community advisory panel, and there's definitely interest in the state government. I know they want to see more social and affordable housing built. So we have leased land in Aries Inlet to a housing provider, Housing Choices Australia, on a 50-year lease. They're now seeking that funding through state government programs to be able to make those houses a reality, but I think that will come on board.
1: My other pet, love recycling.
2: Oh, my gosh, I'm so excited.
1: Love recycling, love people that have got the passion to do all the right things. But, again, we keep saying, well, that's all right, we are doing it, but where's it going? What's happening with it? You've got some new announcements in this space as well?
2: Yeah, so we're really excited. We're launching a two-month textiles recycling program next month, and that's another pilot program. Textiles is one of those things I'm always saying to my kids and my husband. I mean, we all try and take things to the op shop or pass them on, but there's some things that just aren't really of a quality that you would do that. And I hate throwing them in the bin. It's this sort of, you know, what do I do with it? So council is setting up a two-month pilot with textiles for residents to drop off clean sheets, clothing, towels, pillows, bed sheets, all those sorts of things. And they're going to go to a Victorian-based textile recyclers group and shred it into products that can be reused, like car insulation and carpet underlay, boot and bonnet liners. So there's a market there now. There's different products that they will be able to do. What we want to find out through the trial is whether, I guess, there's enough community interest to warrant setting it up as an ongoing concern. A bit like the soft plastics trial that we did some time ago, the community spoke in volumes by bringing their soft plastics to the Anglesey Transfer Station, and now that's an ongoing service that we provide for the Surf Coast residents. And recently we've set up a one in Winchelsea for Winchelsea residents to be able to utilise soft plastics recycling as well.
1: The transfer station, which used to be called the tip, but we don't do that anymore, do we?
2: It's the transfer station.
1: So that's important, I think, because it's a federal government issue, I suppose, battling with supermarkets about packaging, which does my head in anyway. But if you've got it and it's annoying and you don't want to just throw it in landfill, please utilise now the recycling at the Winchelsea Transfer Station and Anglesey Transfer Stations to take your soft plastics. It makes a huge difference. One other thing before we get to the boring stuff about capital spending. State government recently announced a major overhaul on repairing our roads. Does that mean extra funding immediately to the Surf Coast Council to allow you to do that? Because I know you're two pothole fillers personally, and I know how hard they're working to do the right thing, but it seems to me that it's fingers in the dike stuff as you drive around the roads, and you'd be aware that they're not what they should be, but you can't magically fill them all up tomorrow. But the state government has said we're putting more into this space. Are you getting it directly?
2: No, so I think it's important to differentiate between state roads and local roads. So I think that when the state government is talking about increased investment, they would be very much focused on state roads, you know, Princess Highway, potentially Surf Coast Highway. So those roads that they manage. And look, you may be surprised to learn, Rob, that I know there was a recent report that came out that said something like 48% of state road assets were considered to be in poor or very poor condition. Local councils have similar sort of state of the assets reports, and we recently had a briefing on Surf Coast Council roads and assets, and ours sits at about 2.4% in poor or very poor condition. So even though it may feel like there's a lot of potholes out there, in the scheme of the, you know, the thousand of kilometres that are of roads that Surf Coast manages, there's only about 2.4% of those that are considered to sort of to be in that poor state. But when you see 48% of the state roads in that state, it's easy as a user of the roads you don't necessarily differentiate between what's a state road, what's a local road. So it's easy to feel like all the roads are terrible. But we certainly prioritise our investment in the roads, and I would think that the investment that the state government is putting into it is going to see more improvement on some of those state roads as well.
1: Well, certainly the Princess Highway is the major issue is deplorable. And a shout out to Foxy and Jimmy, the two pothole fillers on the Surf Coast Gyre. They are clearly doing a marvellous job. They keep telling me they are, but you've got numbers to prove it.
2: They work really hard. Yeah, yeah.
1: There's no doubt about them. They're rippers.
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1: Hello, I'm Laura Devoy. The Prime Minister is calling on nations to work together against the challenges of climate change, emerging technology and the breakdown of international rules. Anthony Albanese has addressed the United Nations General Assembly in New York. Australia is pushing for a non-permanent seat on the UN Security Council. He says the UN needs to be strengthened and modernised to help build peace and promote economic development and sustainability.
2: Sovereignty, prosperity and peace are never guaranteed. They must be created, nurtured and protected by each generation, supporting the jobs, homes, schools and healthcare that represent the fullest expression of the UN's commitment to the economic and social advancement of all peoples.
1: The federal opposition says the government should be doing more to attract big tech companies to Australia. The Prime Minister yesterday criticised OpenAI after it failed to inform the government an AI agent had hacked into a Medicare website in a timely manner. The government says it's open to changing the law to strengthen protections. Deputy Liberal leader Jane Hume told Channel 7 Australia needs to welcome AI.
3: This should hasten, if anything, our move over in the US to less finger wagging and Trump one-upmanship and more about embracing these AI companies and bringing them here so that we can have frontier models providing sovereign capability to Australia.
1: Tributes are flowing for a New South Wales police officer who died in a crash in Sydney's Inner South early this morning. A fully marked police vehicle was travelling under lights and sirens when it crashed into a tree in Redfern. A female constable who was a passenger in the car died at the scene. The driver, a male constable, was taken to hospital in a stable condition. In a statement, New South Wales Premier Chris Minns says police officers put themselves in harm's way every day to keep people safe. An investigation is underway. It's hoped power will be restored to the final homes and businesses in the Victorian city of Mildura today. Thousands of customers were affected when a ute crashed into a power pole on Monday morning. Since then, power has been restored to almost 1,800 customers. Powercorp says it made significant progress yesterday, but 984 customers remained in the dark last night. It says some customers may remain without supply if nobody is at the property when crews attend or if repairs are needed to internal wiring. A global humanitarian organisation says a month on from the deadly floods in Nepal, thousands of children remain affected. Shannon Kirkwood has the details.
4: World Vision says of the estimated 10,000 children facing educational disruption, some are only now beginning to return to the 32 impacted schools. It says despite progress, thousands of children continue to face displacement, trauma and a lengthy recovery. Smita is a grandmother from the worst affected region of Nor Khot. She says her grandchildren are consumed by fear of further floods, while hundreds of children are in temporary shelters as their parents remain missing. The floods killed more than 1,400 people, while 34 Australians are among the thousands still unaccounted for.
1: Turning to sport, in golf, the United States leads the internationals 3-2 at the end of play on day one of the President's Cup. Australians Minwoo Lee and Adam Scott are on the internationals team. Neither were victorious in their matches today. Day two will get underway early tomorrow morning, Australian time.
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10: A very good morning. Happy Friday on this AFL Grand Final public holiday. We are expecting a top of 23 degrees and a shower or two. We've currently got 21 degrees here in central Geelong. Tomorrow, Saturday the 26th, possible rainfall 1 to 5 millimetres up and 15 degrees, so a cloudy, cooler day than we have today. Sunday the 27th, we're looking at partly cloudy, maximum of 15, and Monday we've got a mostly sunny 27 degrees.

welcome along to I Spy Science. Today, my name is Dr. Brendan, and I'm delighted to be here with you, as I mentioned, on this grand final public holiday. Thank you, Darby Travers, for the Friday Rewind program just now, packed with a bunch of recent interview highlights from across 94.7 The Pulse. And to Emily and Paul, Emily from Brekkie of Champions and Paul from Space Odyssey, for starting off the public holiday for us with your shows, music and talk. Today I'm going to talk a little bit about a program for young people interested in agriculture. I'll also have a look at some science making the news. We'll have a look at what happened on this day in science history, and bing, a holiday, giving my guests a day off. But we will revisit a conversation from earlier in the year with comedian and science communicator and storyteller Alanta Colley, who told us about bees, parasites, poo and more. So you're on 94.7 The Pulse. Let's spy.

I wanted to start off by telling you a little bit about a program that ran earlier this week for young people interested in working in or studying agriculture. So this is sort of around that year 11, year 12 age group. And I think these programs are really, really important because it's that adage that we sometimes say, you can't be what you can't see. And this program called Defying the Drift is something that actually aims to encourage, motivate and enthuse young people to explore options in agriculture, defy that drift of young people away from regional communities into the cities. It also helps the young people to explore some of the options, formulate goals and implement strategies that can help them, I suppose, in developing a career or getting started in a career in agriculture, especially when you might not know where to start. So the 2026 program, two-part program, part one was earlier this week, a three-day residential course at Longranong College in Horsham. And then part two is a presentation by each participant to a local Rotary Club over the next 2 months. So it's really important that, I suppose, that residential, getting immersed in the experience, but then also sharing that around in the community. And I did intend actually to go down to the residential dinner on Tuesday night, but last minute was unable to make it. But to give a bit of an insight about what the participants thought of the program, I have a quote: "The program helped me figure out what was best suited for my interests and how and what would be the best way for me to get there." So I think that just gives us a little snapshot into the value of this particular program. It is quite a unique thing to our part of the world. So it's Western Victoria. I suppose the catchment area is that Western Victoria and slightly into South Australia, Mount Gambier and Bordertown, and is heavily organised, ran and supported by local Rotary clubs at that Longranong Agricultural College. The program this year included some farm visits, some visits to agribusinesses, and some networking opportunities. And there was little, I suppose, personal and professional development aspects where the participants were hosting this particular dinner that I was just mentioning and introducing people to each other. So some of that, I suppose, conversational skills and getting comfortable in public situations. So more than just learning about career opportunities, but also some personal and professional development. To find out more about this Defying the Drift program so that perhaps you can attend in future or nominate someone to attend to tell them about it, or even if you're interested in sponsoring it in future, you can text me here in the studio, 0488 877 947, or contact your local Rotary Club around Geelong and surrounds. You can search the internet and find some information there. So that's the 2026 Defying the Drift program for young students to defy that drift or keep them drift in the city, keep them into their agricultural communities. 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

0: at 11:15 on 94.7 The Pulse. That's Clarity by Kat and Carl Mell. You're listening to iSpy Science with Dr. Brennan, and we're going to check some science in the news now. And the first story that caught my attention today was, can plant IVF save an endangered shrub? And that's plant IVF in inverted commas. And this was a story telling about scientists crouching among a patch of endangered shrubs in the Blue Mountain, removing the male reproductive plant, also known as the anther, from the little pink and white flowers of this endangered shrub to then hand pollinate plants that are struggling to reproduce. So after hand pollination, the flowers were then protected in little bags, and hopefully about 2 months later, the result was some fruit and new seeds with some unique genetics. And that's quite important, that creating that genetic diversity by taking the pollen from one plant to then other plants. This particular endangered shrub, there's only two populations known in the whole world, and both of them are in the Blue Mountains. One population is thought to have fertility issues. They only grow up to about knee height, and that second population, which is functioning a bit better, grows up to about 2 meters tall. And currently these plants mostly reproduce through shoots growing up off of the roots, so a little bit like root suckers. And while that might be quite effective, the problem is we get genetically identical parents and offspring, and that's not good for things like disease resistance, surviving climate challenges and other things that might be thrown those plants away. It makes them quite susceptible. So scientists are hoping that by hand pollinating, they can, and especially between the two populations of these endangered shrubs, it can help improve diversity. The program itself has actually been fairly unsuccessful at the moment. So in the first round of trials, trying to hand pollinate different plants, I only got one plant, only one new seed, but the scientists have had a lot of success with other endangered plants, such as the buttercup double-tail orchids. So they've realised, I suppose, that different plants to try and do hand pollination, I suppose, really takes some different approaches. But if you don't try, you don't succeed. If you don't try, you don't learn. Might be a good conversation to have about this hand pollination with Sean on Digging It on a Thursday afternoon here on 94.7 The Pulse. Now, that second story I have for you today is titled Meet the Fire Amoeba, a record-breaking survivor of extreme heat. So scientists have found a new little single-celled blob living in a California hot spring at 63 degrees Celsius. And this is located within the Lassen Volcanic National Park. The temperature, 63 degrees Celsius, is fatal to all other eukaryotes, so that's organisms such as plants, fungi, and animals. The previous highest temperature any of organisms like ourselves can survive at is about 60 degrees. But this little amoeba, living at 63, but can even survive up to 70 degrees. Simple microbes such as bacteria can actually survive even higher temperatures, the all-time record being 122. But for, I suppose, more complicated cells with organelles like ourselves, plants, fungi and animals, that's much more challenging. How does it do it? Well, the little fire amoeba survives at 63 by pivoting between two different body shapes and protecting its surface in a way that stops things from degrading and the proteins from clumping together. Often, I suppose, the first effects that are seen. Why is this important? Why do we care? Well, understanding the creatures that can survive at these really high temperatures, they're also known as extremophiles or thermophiles, that can give us some really important information about things like origins of life on Earth. And from an industrial or a human, I suppose, selfish or human centered view, it can unlock, we can find new tools like enzymes, little working proteins that we can use in biotechnology to help make things or perform reactions at even faster and at higher temperatures. It can also help us in things like space exploration. There's little genetic clues that can help us even create heat-resilient crops or medicines that are more stable across a wider range of temperatures. So it is worthwhile studying and understanding how these little organisms can survive at really extreme temperatures, because that can really help us with a lot of our own challenges that we are facing. If you want to have a little bit more look at some science news over the long weekend, I recommend checking out some trusted sources such as ABC Science or The Conversation. Coming up next, though, on I Spy Science, we're going to revisit the conversation I had with Alanta Colley, Program Manager at the University of Melbourne Biodiversity Institute. Stay tuned.
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0: My first guest today is Alanta Colley, who is a program manager at the Biodiversity Institute at the University of Melbourne, supporting interdisciplinary research on biodiversity challenges. With a background in international public health, Alanta has held leadership roles at Engineers Without Borders Australia and worked with CoHealth to improve healthcare access for social housing communities. Alanta is also, as I mentioned, a science communicator and a comedian who co-founded Melbourne's Sci-Fi Comedy Debate, which has toured nationally several times. Alanta, good morning and welcome along to I Spy Science.
4: Good morning, Brandon. Thank you for having me.
0: Thank you for joining us. Can you start your journey, and to get to where you have been is quite a fascinating one. So can you start off by telling us a little bit about that, as basically after you started, you studied as an arts graduate and set out into the world, babe?
4: I did. So I'm my undergraduate in arts, took place at Sydney University, and sort of came out the other side of the arts degree, curious and interested in the world, and ended up finding myself doing an internship with the United Nations Fund for Women in Cambodia. And Cambodia has more not-for-profits than any country per capita in the world, and it was such a fascinating place to learn about all the different causes and all the different strategies that different organizations and people were doing to promote health and well-being as community and planet. And that's kind of where I discovered public health. I met people working in the space about where, you know, when it comes to health issues, prevention was actually better than cure, and finding ways to support local Cambodian communities with, access to clean drinking water and access to malaria medication and access to the kinds of treatments we might take for granted in Australia. But those opportunities sort of enable communities to then get on and do the sorts of things they might care about when health issues are not just holding people back. So after a stint in Cambodia, I came back to Australia to dive into an international public health master's, where I became fascinated with infectious diseases. And then via a couple of years in Uganda, where I was working with local communities around HIV and malaria prevention, I had the chance to work really closely with communities and learn more about ways of working together with organisations and communities, and that eventually brought me back to Australia. But I've always seen health and environmental issues as very much connected and very intertwined. And so through the journey, it looks quite erratic on paper, but it makes sense in my head. And I think a broader global sort of perspective, it all sort of fits together.
0: It sure does, and that international experience, like, it's not something you can just buy or go and study to go and see some of the things that I'm sure you would have seen.
4: Yeah, that's correct. I think you can read 100 case studies, you can study perfect models on paper, but I think until you've sort of sat with communities in local villages and learned what people's experiences have been and learned, I think, the complex history that many communities, particularly in post-colonial communities, have been through, and understand the complex interactions of traditional beliefs, new science beliefs, religious beliefs, beliefs from, the church, from missionaries and others. Do you understand just how complex navigating people's daily lives are? So the years spent in Cambodia and East Timor and in Uganda and a bit of time in Kenya as well, I'm incredibly grateful for, and also very grateful that I am not being exposed to malaria on a daily basis, because it's very hard to avoid when you're living in the equatorial parts of the world.
0: Yeah, absolutely. So obviously part of your job was teaching people how to avoid diseases and trying to improve that community health. But I believe in the process maybe it was a bit of a case of, as I say, not what I do. You are, in your travels, you contracted you picked up some very unpleasant diseases. You mentioned malaria and some other parasites.
4: Yeah, it's very much a sort of method acting approach to public health. You experience the diseases that you're allegedly attempting to prevent. Yeah, I think a lot of time talking about prevention mechanisms, with local community groups in church halls and around, in small huts and villages. But also, I contracted malaria, schistosomiasis. I got a jigger, which is a sand flea at one point, so lots of parasites. And firstly, I think it's hilariously funny, very bad at my own job in the public health space. But I think it definitely gave me a deeper understanding of just how hard it is to avoid a lot of endemic infectious parasites and diseases in an environment where they are persistent throughout all of the different seasons. Particularly in resource-limited settings where you might not have the prevention mechanisms available to you at all times. Those experiences were definitely ones to ponder on. And when I came back to Melbourne, they sort of wove themselves into various storytelling nights that I attended, and eventually it turned into a show called Parasites Lost, where I kind of combined science communication with a bit of comedy and storytelling around my own misadventures in the equatorial and tropical parts of the world.
0: That's fantastic. And like we were saying before, there's nothing like that bit of first-hand experience. So can you tell us a bit more about your science comedy shows, such as Parasites Lost?
4: Yeah, it wasn't a sort of conscious decision to end up doing science comedy, but I've always loved science, and obviously working in health education, science is a huge part of it, and I've loved comedy my entire life. And when I ended up in Melbourne, I found myself going to comedy shows 4 or 5 nights a week, and just completely immersing in this incredible rich culture we have as comedy and storytelling in Victoria and in Melbourne. And just over time, the two loves kind of just merged into one. And when someone suggested a show title, Parasites Lost, to me, the show sort of immediately unfolded itself in my mind in front of me. And that went really well. There was a lot of curiosity and interest in that show. I think it was a little bit different from what, you know, other comedy shows and other science shows might have been about. And so it kind of gave me the momentum to keep exploring the world of science comedy. So from that, I decided I'd share my experiences in beekeeping, being a beekeeper and a bee loser, and very much like public health, my successes and my failures. And from there, it's been a really fun adventure exploring things that I'm just really curious and passionate about, and sharing stories around gut microbes and alternative medicines, and yeah, sort of always weaving together my personal experiences with what the research says, and exploring hopefully the more funny side of all of that.

0: They typically do their first run at Melbourne Comedy Festival, which International Comedy Festival, which is just an absolute orgy of comedic talent. I think this year's Comedy Festival had 750 shows from Australia and around the world. So your job as a new comedian is to apply to venues and find some small pocket in the city to inflict your comedy on 30 to 40 people. Most people do a run of shows for maybe 2 weeks, and if it goes well, you might put some additional shows on. So my shows definitely got some good audiences, and so I took it to the Sydney Science Festival. I've toured them over to the Perth Fringe Festival. I'm really hoping this year to bring one or two of them to the Geelong Comedy Festival, which looks like a really exciting and a fantastic opportunity to get to know the Geelong comedy community a little bit better. But I think the more you perform, the more opportunities sort of emerge and present themselves to you. So I love science audiences, I love comedy audiences, I love nerdy audiences that you find as you start to explore. There's a really beautiful moment when you've been doing science comedy long enough that the audiences who like your stuff find you and you find them. It's a real magic moment when you feel you've landed the right, you've got the right people in the room who want to hear what you have to say and are really enjoying the journey alongside you. So feel very lucky with all the cool opportunities I've had over the last decade to perform in and around Melbourne and around Australia.
1: That's amazing to hear. And you mentioned a Geelong Comedy Festival. I don't know much about that, so that's something I'll have to find out. Do you know when that normally is, or when it's scheduled?
0: Yeah, so that will be happening in October this year, from the 22nd to the 25th of October. It's a curated festival, I believe. They closed applications in June, but I think that would be a really fantastic opportunity for anyone in Geelong to maybe get access to a few shows that might be from further afield, but might be making their way to Geelong for the 3 nights that it's there. And I have no idea whether I'll be part of it or not this year, but it sounds fantastic, and I hope people have a chance to get along.
1: Yeah, thank you for sharing that insight, something that we'll definitely keep an eye on and we'll be able to promote here through the show. Now, you also do a thing called Sci-Fight, science comedy debate. That I imagine that's something different to the comedy shows we're just talking about. Can you tell us a bit about that?
0: Yeah, I've been running Sci-Fight Science Comedy Debate for 9 years at this point. It's an enormous amount of fun. So basically what I do is I look for a topic that the strap line is that we debate serious issues in a silly way. So we kind of get together some scientists and some comedians, and we talk about issues. So we had one last week. It was called, the topic was Ozempic for All. And so we had a chance to kind of unpack this new wave of pharmaceuticals for self-optimization, obviously acknowledging that Ozempic and GLP-1 drugs have a very legitimate medical use, but also acknowledging the popularity of these drugs is extending outside of the clinic and into the world of fashion and weight loss. And so it was a really interesting opportunity for us to play with and just explore in less formal setting some of the ways that the world is changing and some of the funny aspects of that, and also a chance to explore if this is how we want things to go and what are the impacts for society when after decades of, for example, body positivity, the access to very effective weight loss drugs is increasing and growing ever more common. So we perform every few months in Brunswick, in Melbourne. I'm always looking for very cool opportunities for organisations that want to collaborate and take Sci-Fight elsewhere. For example, we've performed at Questacon, we've worked with the Australian Museum, Melbourne Museum, RMIT, been to Bendigo. I would love to come to bring it to Geelong for a night and have some fun with some local scientists and comedians. It's a really fun format, and I think what's great is that I have no idea what's going to happen on the night, but we always have a really good time, and the audiences tend to love it, and people have been coming back for the last 9 years, so something must be going right.
1: Yeah, and I'll

0: see what I can do, or see what we can do to help bring that show down to Geelong for audiences to, I suppose, follow or find out about upcoming shows. Do you have social media or a website for that?
1: Yeah, so SciFight, we have a website called scifight.com.au. You can jump on that website, and there's a newsletter. If you put your email address in, I will update you when the next SciFight's coming along via a newsletter. For my more broad solo shows, there's atlantacolli.com, which has some details about the shows I've done in the past and the kinds of things that I might do in the future.
0: Exciting. I'll make sure to sign up to the newsletter once the show is finished. Now, talking about, we'll change gears to talk a little bit about your workplace. So you're a manager at the Biodiversity Institute at the University of Melbourne. Tell us a little bit about the institute and your role.
1: Yeah, so the Melbourne Biodiversity Institute is an interdisciplinary research institute. So there's five of those at the University of Melbourne, recognising that some issues such as climate, biodiversity, social equity and inclusion are really, they're issues that cut across multiple faculties, multiple industries and disciplines. And so we really need to create spaces where academics and researchers can come together and combine different knowledge sets, different research methodologies and data sets to come up with solutions to protect things like biodiversity. So I work across all nine faculties at the University of Melbourne. We have people from the business school. We have people from architecture, business and planning. We have people from fine arts, and we have biosciences and agricultural experts all coming together and sharing their research and exploring ways that they can combine their knowledge and come up with new solutions for the biodiversity crisis. And the biodiversity crisis is a real challenge, and it runs alongside the climate crisis. But we've lost enormous percentage of biodiversity in the last 100 years during the Industrial Revolution. And biodiversity has an incredible cultural value, economic value, social value, health and well-being value that extends above and beyond the climate crisis. And we really do need all hands on deck in terms of exploring ways to address it and come up with solutions.
0: Interdisciplinary is something that we bang on a little bit about here at the show. We'll try and bring up the importance of interdisciplinary work for scientists. So I'm glad that this institute works such a way, like across nine faculties. That's fantastic. And how can people, if they're not involved in the institute, get involved? Is it just University of Melbourne staff, or can researchers from other universities get involved and contribute as well?
1: For sure. I think we're very keen on all forms of collaboration. So I think the first step is to maybe jump on our website, which is biodiversity.melbourne.edu.au. If you want to learn about the kinds of research projects that are currently going on, we've got over 50 research projects underway at the moment. So it's a great place to learn more about who we are and what we do. But sort of pivoting to the Day of International Biodiversity, which it is today, there's a really fantastic opportunity to, the theme of the year is act locally to contribute globally. So we can talk a bit about that if you like.
0: Absolutely. Tell us a bit about that theme.
1: So biodiversity is, I think, a really fascinating value, a bit unlike climate and carbon. One unit of carbon emission in one place is not the same as, you know, a unit of loss of biodiversity in one place offset with a unit of biodiversity gained in another location, if that makes sense. It's much more complicated. And so local action when it comes to biodiversity matters, because biodiversity is not the same in any location from one to the other. So we really encourage people to look at where they have opportunities to plant natives, and to really join that journey away from monocultures when it comes to lawns, to garden beds, to planting. The more diversity, the better. Nature was never meant to be a monoculture, and our native flora and fauna thrive when there's opportunities for greater biodiversity in our gardens and in our urban urban environments as well. Again, minimizing pesticide use. All pesticides don't stay where they where they're sprayed. So I think the more opportunities to use natural or organic ways of controlling pests really benefits all of our local flora and fauna. And I think as well, just for people to look up Australian citizen science organisations, there's so many incredible volunteers out there monitoring, evaluating, cleaning waterways, engaging with pests, doing phenomenal work to improve the well-being of our biodiversity in Victoria and in Australia. There's really fantastic organisations to get involved with. So I really encourage people, if you've got any spare time, to connect with your local communities, your friends of the local creeks, your friends of the oceans, and join a community and be part of the movement.
0: Fantastic. Thank you for sharing those little actions, that fit in well with that theme of acting locally for a global impact. I think that's, we hear about some of these big things like the climate crisis, the biodiversity crisis, and it might just feel completely out of our hands, but having a theme like that and some actions that you mentioned, I think, is something that makes it feel a bit more accessible or something that people can actually help with. So thank you.
1: Yeah, every part matters, and I think we can all do what we can to protect what we haven't lost.
0: Absolutely. And before we wrap up, is there anything else you'd like to share with our audience today?
1: I think if anyone's popping via Melbourne on June 4, I'll be at the Melbourne Museum. Melbourne Museum runs this incredible event once a month called Nocturnal, where they open the museum at nighttime for adults to come along. There's fantastic talks. There's a fantastic DJ. There's drinks. And you have unfettered access to the exhibitions taking place. I'll be running very nerdy science trivia at the museum, so that'll be fun. And we'll be having a series of talks around World Environment Day as well. So that will be great. And I think for the young scientists out there, I know you've had some really fantastic emerging scientists on your program in the last couple of months. Looking towards National Science Week, there's an incredible festival called Beaker Street Festival in Hobart that has a roving scientists program where you can pop over and meet other aspiring, brilliant scientists and learn about the work happening across Australia. There's no shortage of amazing things happening in National Science Week. So look forward to learning more about what's happening in Geelong and seeing others getting some really fantastic programs up.
0: Thank you very much for sharing that with us today, Atlanta. You've really given us a lot to think about and a lot to look forward into in terms of National Science Week, actions for International Day of Biological Diversity, and of course looking out for some of your upcoming events, whether it be Sci-Fi Comedy Club or the Geelong Comedy Festival later in the year. So thank you for your time.
1: Absolute pleasure. Thank you for having me.
0: That was Atlanta Colley from the Biodiversity Institute at the University of Melbourne. And that was a conversation that we had earlier in the year here on iSpy Science. Coming up next, we'll find out what happened on this day in science history.
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Black Smoke by Emily Wuamara here on 94.7 The Pulse. It's almost about to tick over 11:52. You are tuned into iSpyScience with Dr. Brendan. Let's now have a bit of a look at what happened on this day in science history. Going back to 1644, the Danish astronomer Ole Rømer, who first measured the speed of light, was born. He did this back in 1676 by measuring the length of time between the eclipses of Jupiter by one of its moons. So it's interesting and quite amazing how such measurements can be made without the sophisticated equipment that we have today. In 1820, electromagnetism was first announced by a scientist who found a copper wire between a positive and negative terminal could attract iron filings to itself. In 1843, Melville Reuben Bissell was born, inventor of the carpet sweeper. You know, those predecessors, I suppose, to the vacuum cleaner with the brush rollers underneath them and you push them across the carpet. In 1866, American geneticist Thomas Hunt Morgan was born, and Thomas Hunt Morgan proved that chromosomes within ourselves carry the hereditary traits that are inherited from or passed on from generation to generation, and this work was done using fruit flies. Morgan was skeptical of Gregor Mendel's earlier work with pea plants that showed that traits can be inherited in specific ratios from parents to offspring, and set about trying to disprove that theory, but turns out it was actually correct and found the mechanism by which it happens. In 1878, on this day in science, one of the first warnings of tobacco use was issued, with Dr. Charles Drysdale citing a most distressing palpitation of the heart in a young male smoker observed. He was also concerned about cases of jaundice appearing in healthy young men and the enormous consumption of tobacco in European states. 1956, the first transatlantic telephone cable began stretching from Newfoundland in Canada to Oban over in Scotland. In 1974, scientists first warned that chlorofluorocarbons, also known as CFCs, from aerosol sprays were damaging the Earth's protective ozone layer. And not quite on this day, but in this week, last Sunday the 20th, was what's called the spring equinox. So we've heard of equinoxes, shortest days and longest days. But the spring equinox describes or identifies the date where day and night were of the exact same length. So that means for the next 6 months, our daylight hours, we have more daylight hours than nighttime hours here in Geelong and across Australia.

thank you for tuning into iSpyScience today to learn a little bit about Defying the Drift, the program for young people interested in agriculture, covering a few science news stories, revisiting our conversation with Alanta Colley from the University of Melbourne Biodiversity Institute, and looking at what happened on this day in science history. 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Normally, we would be looking forward to Able to Be next with Maddie Fogarty. Maddie presents a fantastic program each week focusing on disability and mental health. But unfortunately, Maddie is unwell today. But you can go back onto the Pulse website, 947thepulse.com. Listen back to one of the previous episodes from the last 6 weeks or so. 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So you can listen back and revisit some of Able to Be. But do stay tuned after that. We do have Limo and Josho from 4 p.m. and the Italian program Viva Italia from 6. And Hot Sweet and Jazzy from 3. We're going to play out now with a little bit of iPod Touch from Nina Giraci. Thanks for your company today, and ciao for now.

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2: Hello, I'm Laura Devoy. The Prime Minister has put forward Australia's case for a seat on the UN Security Council as he called for the UN to be strengthened and modernised. Two non-permanent seats are up for grabs, with an election to be held in 2028. Anthony Albanese this morning addressed the United Nations General Assembly in New York. He said, as a middle power, Australia is showing leadership and working with others on fresh ideas to tackle the big issues facing the world.
3: We seek to amplify the voices of small and mid-sized states to ensure Council decisions are informed by the widest possible perspectives. Working strongly together on issues that matter to us, to them, and to the world. Listening, partnering, protecting.
2: US President Donald Trump has declared US-China relations have never been better. President Trump has welcomed Chinese leader Xi Jinping to the White House for a state dinner after talks earlier today. President Trump says the ties between US and Chinese people endure despite representing different systems.
4: Americans and Chinese have always exchanged goods, knowledge, customs, and ideas. This has been the foundation of commerce and mutual respect between our countries, and together we can continue to build a relationship that promotes prosperity and security for future generations.
2: Australia has reported record levels of methamphetamine-related harms. Shannon Kirkwood reports.
5: 753 methamphetamine-type overdose deaths were recorded in 2024, with mortality rates increasing among older age groups. While hospitalisations for methamphetamine use rose, the National Drug and Alcohol Research Centre at UNSW says the available evidence suggests Australia has one of the highest recorded methamphetamine rates in the world. Wastewater drug monitoring analysis also shows record levels of consumption across all states and territories, with particularly high levels in regional areas. Research Lead Associate Professor Amy Peacock says ongoing monitoring and a coordinated prevention, harm reduction and treatment response must be implemented to combat the issue.
2: The Police Association of New South Wales says field organisers are supporting officers and families following a fatal crash in Sydney's Inner West overnight. A fully marked police vehicle was travelling under lights and sirens when it crashed into a tree in Redfern early this morning. The passenger, a female constable, died, while the driver, a male constable, was taken to hospital in a stable condition. New research suggests African elephants use medicinal plants to treat themselves when they are sick. Published in the journal Scientific Reports, the study involved interviewing people who live and work alongside elephants in the Mount Elgon region of Kenya. Researchers say the elephants use 35 different plant species, 25 of which are known amongst locals to have medicinal uses. Turning to sport, Brisbane Lions coach Chris Fagan says he was surprised Lachie Neal was cleared to play in tomorrow's AFL Grand Final. The 33-year-old was handed a one-match ban for striking, and the tribunal upheld the charge on Tuesday. But the AFL Appeals Board overturned it last night. Fagan says he didn't think Neal was going to play.
6: Good for Lachie, good for footy, I reckon. Yeah, but we were pretty much ready for him not to be playing, I must admit.
2: Fremantle coach Justin Longmuir says his team prepared for Neal to play.
7: We prepared for the best team, and even if he didn't play, we felt like just someone else would have had to step up, and they've got a lot of those someone else's that are probably searching for midfield time.
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12: It's currently 22 degrees in Geelong. We're heading for a top of 23 today and a shower or two. Tomorrow, AFL Grand Final day, maximum of 15, chance of 90% chance of any rain and small amount, 1 to 5 mil. Sunday, partly cloudy, maximum of 15. Monday, mostly sunny and 17 degrees. And as I mentioned just before the 12 o'clock news, Maddie Fogarty is unfortunately unwell today and can't be with us. So we will switch over to the community radio feed and you can hopefully catch Able to Be back next Friday.

A recording made in Sydney there. That was, of course, called Going for a Walk. Cassandra Oscar was the singer. Simon Ferenczi was playing the trumpet there. And with those two, we had Casey Golden on piano, Matt Lamb bass, Chris Fields playing the drums. A release from August of 2026, Cassandra Oscar. Well, now a release from 2025, November of that year, with the leading light, the veteran bass player, Dwayne Dolphin. Wonderful name, Dwayne Dolphin. The album's called Let the Music Play, and he's here with a number of young musicians from the Pittsburgh area. And what's interesting about this track is that he's got a guy playing the steel pan. So quite a Caribbean sound to this. And, well, a well-known tune. Written by Sonny Rollins, this is St. Thomas.

St. Thomas there. Sonny Rollins' composition performed there by a sextet led by Dwayne Dolphin. And that was Victor Provost playing the steel pan, which gave a lovely feel to that. The album's called Let the Music Play. You're listening to some jazz with Ross Williamson. A Canadian singer now, a lady in her mid-20s called Ali Nunez. She's released an album called Blue Room with a couple of very senior musicians. With her, she's got the guitarist Peter Bernstein, the American, who's now in his 50s. And the bass player is Neil Swainson, a Canadian, who's now 70. So, yeah, she's got lots of seniority to advise her as she's performing and recording this. The album is called Blue Room. This is Ali Nunez with a Rodgers and Hart tune from 1936. Lovely song.

That was a group led by the drummer Ulysses Owens Jr. And I guess you could tell from the amount of drumming that he was in charge. And he had with him five musicians, so a sextet. The one that I know best is Benny Benack III, the trumpeter and sometimes singer. That was called Touch Me, I'm Sick. And it came from the archive of a grunge band called Mud Honey. If I tell you the album is called Kind of Grunge, that will give you an idea of the mood of it. It's, I suppose, a discovery by Ulysses Owens that there was some interesting music in the grunge genre. So he's called it Kind of Grunge instead of Kind of Blue, although we did have a reference to Kind of Blue during that track there. Interesting sound, though, and certainly some fine musicianship. Kind of Grunge, Ulysses Owens Jr. and Generation Y. Generation Y is the bunch of younger musicians with him. Recording made in Vancouver. That one, the Drumeo Studio is where he's based at. Drumeo, an online drumming educational platform, I guess. Before that, we heard Ali Nunez, a Canadian, singing There's a Small Hotel, a lovely song. Well, to Australia now, to Sydney, in fact. Body K and the Sweet Patooties, an all-female band, five of them, and they've released an album called Open Doors. This is the title track.

Courtney Kay and the Sweet Patooties from Sydney there. The album's called Open Doors, and that was the title of that track. This is Hot, Sweet and Jazzy, a program made at The Pulse in Geelong for the Community Radio Network. Look us up on Facebook and email hotsweetandjazzy@gmail.com. The pianist Jean-Baptiste has released a series of recordings. He calls them the Baptiste Piano Series. And the idea is that he's drawing from the high art of Mozart and Beethoven, as well as Thelonious Monk. Baptiste has said, "I think canon of high art needs to consistently be re-evaluated and expanded." And that's certainly what he does in this series. As a teenager in New Orleans, Jean-Baptiste split his time between formal piano competitions by day and freewheeling jazz clubs by night. So he certainly got into both worlds. Here's a track from his Black Mozart album. It's called Molto in Cayo Hueso. Cayo Hueso is Key West, and it's a ward of central Havana, a working-class neighborhood. Jean-Baptiste, bit of solo piano, Molto in Cayo Hueso.

pianist Jean-Baptiste there. And I guess you give the composing credits for that to Mozart and Baptiste. That was called Molto in Caio Hueso from Jean-Baptiste's album Black Mozart. One of three in his piano series. You're listening to some jazz with Ross Williamson. Sydney singer Tilly Street now. She's released an album called All at Sea, which she's performing with guitarist Arthur Washington, he of the Sexy Tet, son of the washing machine, Andrew Scott playing the piano, Max Alduca bass, and Abby Constable is the drummer in this group. Tilly Street is doing the singing, and here it's Let the Right One In.

Tilly Street there from her 2026 album All at Sea, and that was called Let the Right One In. Well, from Sydney over to Berlin now, and the next one in the series put together by the ACT label called Jazz at Berlin Philharmonic. This is number 19, recording made in the Chamber Music Hall in the Berlin Philharmonie, a 60s concert hall built just back from Potsdamer Platz. Now, the Swedish trombonist Nils Landgren is having a bit of a moment, I think. Seems to be very hardworking, appearing in lots of things, and he's leading the group here. It was part of the celebrations for his 70th birthday. And he's performing here with it's a quintet, but he's got some brass players from the Berlin Philharmonic Orchestra, which would add a touch of class to any gathering. The music on this album was written by Joe Sample. Joe Sample, a keyboards player who passed away in 2014. He was part of that group, the Jazz Crusaders, along with many others. We're going to hear a vocal performance featuring the voice of Nils Landgren. It's an extended version of the song, and I think it's pretty good. It starts quietly, but then builds up. So on this, we've got Nils Landgren singing and playing the trombone, Michael Voldi playing the piano. On bass, we've got Lars Danielsson. The drummer is Wolfgang Hafner, so they're all very well-known musicians in Germany. Magnus Lindgren plays reeds and flute, and those members of the Berlin Philharmonic as well. This is called Soul Shadows.

Soul Shadows there was at Quintet, plus Berlin Philharmonic members, led by the trombonist and singer in that case, Nils Landgren. That's from the album on the ACT label, Jazz at Berlin Philharmonic, 19. Song there written by Joe Sample and the words by Will Jennings. Soul Shadows. Quite a different feel to that than perhaps it had in the days of Herbert von Karajan. Well, let's round out the hour with another song. And this is from a singer who's just come to my notice, although this album was released in May of 2025. The album's called I Get Ideas. The singer is Dawn Lambeth. And she's one of those singers who respect the song. She's chosen some lovely tunes for this album. We're going to hear one of them. And she's performing here with a sextet, notably the Seattle reeds player, Jacob Zimmerman. This is very nice. Dawn Lambeth with You Are My Lucky Star.

Dawn Lambeth there from her album I Get Ideas. And that song written by Nacio Herb Brown and Arthur Freed back in 1935. Look out for Dawn Lambeth. It's a lovely voice. And so ends Hot, Sweet and Jazzy for another week. Thanks for your company. Our email address is hotsweetandjazzy@gmail.com. And we're on Facebook too. See you again next time. Until then, bye-bye from Ross Williamson.

0: I'm Lewis Donaldson. A female constable is being remembered today after she was killed following a crash in Sydney early this morning. A fully marked police vehicle was travelling under lights and sirens when it crashed into a tree in Redfern. The passenger, 20-year-old Mia Lay, died while the driver, a male constable, was taken to hospital in a stable condition. Police Commissioner Mal Lennon thanked Mia for her service.
1: As police officers, we understand the risk of what we do. We put our lives in the way for the safety of the community, to prevent crime and to make sure the community is safe. Terribly, on some of those days, some police officers pay the ultimate sacrifice.
0: The Prime Minister has rejected ideas that the timing of the AI breach reveal was intentional, while at the UN this week calling for stronger AI safeguards. The government announced yesterday that an AI agent developed by OpenAI breached four websites, including the Medicare statistics reporting portal in June. Speaking to News 24, the Prime Minister dismissed concerns the reveal of the breach was convenient timing.
2: I can't comment on things that haven't been made public. What I can say, though, is that my government was determined to act as soon as possible, to ascertain the facts were important, rather than go off half-cocked, to ascertain the facts and then to be transparent.
0: Nepal's Prime Minister says his nation is paying for a climate crisis it didn't create. Balendra Shah has spoken at the UN General Assembly overnight. He says his nation's recent deadly floods is a reminder climate change keeps hurting people who didn't cause the crisis but who now need help.
3: Nepal contributes less than 0.1% of global greenhouse gas emission. We did not create this crisis, yet we are paying a colossal price for it.
0: Last month's floods killed more than 1,400 people while 6,000 remain unaccounted for, including Australians. A temporary vaccination service has been set up for a school community in Adelaide after four students tested positive for measles. South Australia Health issued a measles outbreak alert yesterday after three teenagers contracted the infectious disease. Water safety advocates are urging parents to enrol their children in swimming lessons. The call comes as new data reveals one-year-olds remain most at risk of drowning, while socioeconomic factors influence water safety outcomes. Kids Alive annual National Swim Into Summer campaign begins next week. National Operations Manager Emma Lawrence told National Radio News swimming lessons can have many benefits.
4: We know that children that learn to swim from an early age actually gain so many benefits. Of course, we love it for safety, but there's the social, emotional and physical benefits that also come from learning to swim.
0: Meantime, reopening the Strait of Hormuz in exchange for the US lifting its economic blockade. Reuters is reporting it's part of a phased agreement between US and Iranian negotiators to end the nearly seven-month conflict. Diplomatic discussions are continuing. US President Donald Trump has warned Iran's economy will rot unless a deal is reached. Turning to sport, there are four AFLW matches on today, including a blockbuster top three clash. The first match of the day has concluded with West Coast beating Essendon. The Western Bulldogs are currently taking on Adelaide. Carlton will face Richmond shortly. And tonight, ladder leaders Melbourne will take on the third place North Melbourne.
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10: Oh, it's a very nice 23 degrees outside over the 94.7 The Pulse studios. Then getting down to a minimum of 11 degrees overnight to 15 rain there. So that's not good at 90% chance of rain. And then partly cloudy, 15 degrees here, 94.7 The Pulse, the voice for Geelong, your voice for Geelong, as I say. And let's get on to a TAC community notice board.
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14: These guys have one promise, and that is to make Fridays great again. It's Limo and Joshua.
15: Hello, hello to the people in Radioland. It is me, Lemur.
16: And it is me, Josho.
15: Now, obviously, you can't see what's going on here in the studios, but I will describe it for you. One of us is in one studio and the other one is in another studio. So
16: yes.
15: We can still see each other. We can still hear each other on the mics, but it's because I was looking for... I noticed that in Studio 2, they didn't have their cartridges set up yet properly for the record players, and I brought a whole bunch of vinyl with me today, which is what I'm mostly playing on the show. But regardless, we shall still have a good time. We've got tributes in for Angry Anderson, that we've got some songs there, Rose Tattoo. But most importantly, we have an interview. Josh has been busy over the week with an interview, haven't you, mate?
16: Yes, indeed, I have been. So there's a Castaway Festival coming up featuring Hilltop Hoods, Violent Soho, Amy Shack, Playlunch, Trials, Birdland and Lyric, and I got to have a chat with Lyric. She's a musician from the Gold Coast, 23 years of age, so we were just talking about the festival and what she's been up to, so let's have a listen to that, shall we? Welcome back to 94.7 The Pulse, the voice for Geelong and Surf Coast with Joshua. I've got another exciting interview coming up, so we're joined by Gold Coast singer-songwriter and producer who's been making waves with her relatable songwriting, innovative production and infectious pop sound. She first caught attention with her viral single Gravity, which has racked up more than 900,000 streams, followed by tracks like Wildfire and Isabella, which earned Triple J Unearthed Track of the Day and helped grow her online following to more than 80,000 fans. After opening for artists including Griff, Beth McCarthy and Morat, she went on to sell out her debut headline Nostalgia Tour and has now returned with her new EP, The Art of Falling First. She's also set to hit the stage at Castaway Festival in Hillary's this November and December alongside Hilltop Hoods, Violent Soho, Amy Shark, Playlunch, Trials and Birdland. So, Lyric, welcome to the show. Thanks for coming on.
17: Thank you so much for having me.
16: Yeah, no worries. It's a pleasure. So you're heading out to Castaway Festival alongside acts like Hilltop Hoods, Violent Soho, Amy Shark, Playlunch and Trials. What are you most looking forward to about being part of that lineup?
18: I just love every time I get to be on a festival. It's such a cool environment to be able to get to mix with other artists. I'm really excited to see Play Lunch again. I've seen them a few times, and our bands are all friend members, are all friends. So it'll be like really fun to be able to catch up with them. And then I think the person I'm most excited to see is Amy Shark. I think just because she makes pop music a big inspiration for me in Australian pop. So it's going to be really cool to see her play.
16: Oh, yeah, nice. Oh, that's really cool that you're all friends with each other. So you'll see some familiar faces, and I guess it'll be like an old catch up with mates or something.
18: Yeah, which is sort of like what every festival is. There's always a couple of people you know, so it's always just like a bit of a fun hangout.
16: Oh, yeah, nice. And you mentioned getting inspiration from people like Amy Shark, and you've also found that Taylor Swift was one of your big musical idols, and you even ran fan accounts for her when you were younger. What do you think you learned from being a fan that you've carried into being an artist yourself?
18: Yeah, I think being a fangirl is like one of the biggest, most important parts in my artist career. I think because I just know what it was like to be a teenage girl online, running fan pages, going to concerts, being so excited to like meet my idols. And so making music myself now and having these young girls who really look up to my music, it just makes me want to just like make sure I'm stay connected with them and reach out to them and always want to be thanking them for the support that they've shown me. And I think, yeah, all that time spent running fan pages and et cetera has definitely helped me in the way that I run my accounts and give my music back to my fans.
16: Oh, yeah, nice. That's really nice. Oh, yeah, and yeah, you mentioned your fans and you've connected with your fans and you've got fans not just in Australia but also overseas and people making you gifts and other things and even singing your songs back to you. So what does that connection mean to you, especially knowing what it's like to be on the other side as a fan yourself?
18: Yeah, it's so special. I think the fan connection is just like my absolute favorite part of any show. And I always love meeting the fans afterwards and just they'll bring such creative and amazing gifts or sing all the words back. And it never fails to amaze me, especially when I played overseas shows. Like you said, hearing other people on the other side of the world sing back the words you wrote in your bedroom is very surreal. It never gets normal. So it's just like I never try and take it for granted.
16: Oh, yeah, nice. I always like meeting my favorite artists after their shows. So it's nice that you get to speak to them, get to know them, and the fans they see the face behind the voice, I guess.
18: Yeah, I agree. I've spent many hours waiting at stage doors and things to meet artists after shows. So I definitely like to meet everyone afterwards.
16: Yeah, nice. It's a really good feeling. That's right. You mentioned your fan accounts. Do you think running those fan accounts actually prepared you for having your own sort of online community now?
18: I think definitely. I think it can definitely be like a daunting thing for some artists who have never really been in that world. But for me, I just grew up so much on the internet, so much listening to artists that I loved and connecting with other fans. And so that's always just been such a normal part of my life. And so seeing people, you know, fan out and get really excited about my music has never been weird for me. I've always loved it. I think it's the coolest thing ever. I adore it.
16: Oh, yeah, very good. I guess, yeah, it's good that you got lots of people who love your sound and connect with it. And, oh, yeah, that's right. So your sound, you've sort of described your music as, in double quotation marks, sad girly pop, but you've also said you've started experimenting with rockier songs. So how are you figuring out what feels most like you as an artist?
18: I think, honestly, my sound sort of fluctuates a lot. I definitely have a lot of the sad, girly, more slow songs, but the next single I have coming out is a much more like a rock, confident banger song. And so I think just whatever I'm feeling in the moment, I try and not box myself into anything. If I'm having a day where I'm feeling sad and I want to write a sad piano ballad, I'll do that. And then if I'm having a day where I'm feeling super confident and want to write a big guitar song that's fun to play on stage, then I'll do that too. And I think it's just good to have like a mix. And I think the fans really appreciate that too. Sort of they're just always being different things that they can relate to depending on what their mood is from day to day.
16: Oh, yeah, nice. Yeah, it's nice to have that little mix. I like listening to, when I listen to certain artists, like, it's good to not just listen to the slower songs, depending on what mood you're feeling. Like, if you want some sort of relaxed tone or something or not doing anything, it's good to have those slower songs. Whereas if you're in a sort of better mood, I suppose, you want more of those rockier songs. So I guess kind of depends on how you're feeling at the time, I guess.
18: Definitely, yeah. I think having a good mix of everything is good. And it's also really good for live shows, being able to have like a whole mixture of different sounds and slow and big songs. And just it creates like really cool moments in my set, which I try to get across.
16: Yeah, nice. Oh, yeah, I could imagine. So, oh, yeah, speaking of your live shows, so performing live is one of your favourite parts as being an artist. So what do you think it is about being on stage that makes you feel so at home?
18: I think being on stage is honestly like my favorite part of the entire job. It's like I do everything for the live shows. I have the most fun when I'm just on stage and getting to sing my songs and watching fans enjoy them. And yeah, I think it's just the most fulfilling thing as an artist to have like been locked away in a studio for months, writing all the songs, getting everything ready, and then finally getting it to go out and play them for the world and just like be on stages where I feel most comfortable. It's definitely my favorite thing.
16: Oh, yeah, it makes sense. I guess if you're locked away writing your own song, it's kind of like, well, it's secret. And when you play them, it's like, oh, now the secret's revealed. This is what I've been doing. It's like the moment you've been waiting for. Here it is. It kind of gets the audience on the edge of their seats, I suppose.
18: 100%. It's like the big payoff at the end of everything is getting to go and play the song you've spent months working on and get to play it live.
16: Yeah, nice. And speaking of songs, so you've described like the art of falling first, for example, as a really powerful project. And you've said you're much more vulnerable in your songwriting now. What changed for you that made you feel comfortable opening up that much?
18: I think honestly just time. I think when I was younger, it's scary to like wear your heart on your sleeve and put everything about your personal life in your songs, not knowing like who around you is going to be listening to them and hearing them and thinking things. And I think just like as I've gotten older, I sort of just like let go of it a bit. And the more I write songs, I'm just like whatever I'm feeling, it goes in the song and I think about it later. I think that's just like something that like us as songwriters who are very like singer-songwriter and I sort of pride myself on being vulnerable, it's like I owe that to my fans to just put my whole heart on my sleeve and just write everything I'm feeling in my song so that they can relate to it with their experiences as well.
16: Yeah, love that. I love listening to songs where I sort of relate to it. So I think it's pretty important to find something that your audiences relate to. Otherwise, if they don't relate to it, then it's like, well, I don't know. What's the point? You kind of want something that the audiences enjoy and resonate with, I suppose.
18: 100%. I think relatability is such an important part between artists and fans. I agree.
16: Yes. Strengthens there. Strengthen the relationship between the artists and the fans when they find it relatable?
18: 100%. I think like the more relatable and the more you open yourself up and the more specific you get with your songs, honestly, people are able to just like listen to those and put all their own life experiences into those songs. There are so many songs that I listen to that are written by a completely different person about a completely different situation and they're super specific, but I can just fully relate it back to like my own life and it definitely just strengthens that relationship between artists and fans.
16: Yeah, nice. That's very good to keep on hand. And yeah, speaking of songs, so you've started writing songs when you were really young and later taught yourself how to produce through YouTube and songwriting. So what made you want to take that next step and learn how to actually build the songs yourself?
18: Yeah, I think for me, I'd been writing ever since I was really young, like 8, and just been writing songs and playing piano. But by the end of high school, I just really wanted to actually do something with it and really wanted to put it into a song form, into a song that I could put out. And so, yeah, it's just sort of started teaching myself how to produce, watching hours and hours of YouTube videos. And the first songs I produced were very, very, very bad. And then just over time, they sort of got less and less bad. And you just sort of got to keep chipping away and learning the hard way and just watching other people and how they work and taking little bits and pieces away. And yeah, so I've probably been producing for about 4 or 5 years now. And so it's definitely like a long skill to master, and I'll still be mastering it for years to come. But it's an awesome skill to have, to be able to turn your songs into produced versions yourself.
16: Actually, yeah, it is. And I suppose the more skills and more things you're able to do, probably the better. And oh yeah, that's right, it sort of gives you more freedom and independence, I suppose.
18: Oh, 100%. Like, I wouldn't be able to be where I was today if I didn't produce my own music. It's such a help cost-wise for independent artists. It's such just a help to be able to get off the ground because, you know, not everyone, when you're just starting out, has access to a big studio and a big budget producer. So being able to learn how to do it yourself is just, it's so helpful for just, like, getting off the ground.
16: Yes, definitely. And, yeah, now that you do write, or you can write, produce and create so much of your own music, how important is that independence to you as an artist?
18: I take great pride in just like, I pretty much produce every single one of my songs. I either produce them fully or I'm a co-producer. I'm very across it all. I I love it so much. I love that process of just like being able to take what I've written at my piano or on a guitar and like fully flesh it out and turn it into an idea. And I'm a bit of a control freak, so I love being in all of those different parts of it and being across all the production.
16: Oh yeah, no, it's good that you get to sort of manage it all and work things out. So it's good to keep that on hand. And I guess whilst you're writing and producing, you had your new single Make a Move that came from the feeling you got performing Chapel Roan's Red Wine Supernova Live. What was it about performing that song that made you want to capture that same feeling in your own music?
18: Yeah, I think for me, I performed a Chapel Roan cover on tour and it was just like, it made me feel so cool and confident. She has just very confident, empowering music, which I didn't really have a song like that at that point. So I wrote Make a Move to just like give me something that felt really cool and fun and confident that I could dance around on stage too and just sort of like take on a different persona, because I really felt like I became someone else when I was singing that Chapel Roan song and I wanted something like that. So that's definitely something I've been incorporating into my music much more, and with the songs I'm writing now, just like really thinking about how I perform them live and just wanting songs that make me feel really cool and good about myself when I perform them live.
16: Yeah, it's nice to feel good and confident about yourself.
18: Yeah.
16: So, you mentioned different personas. Can you tell me more about that?
18: For me, I feel like I'm just myself all the time. I don't really have a stage persona like or a stage name or anything. I am just me, I'm Lyric. But then I think when I go on stage, there is definitely, I'm not the most confident or outgoing person. I'm quite introverted. But on stage, I think something does just sort of take over me. And I definitely like the random little extrovert in me just comes out and takes over, especially when I sing songs like that. And I become much more confident than I would be when I'm not on stage.
16: Oh, yeah, I see what you're saying. I kind of relate to that. Maybe some certain places I may be maybe more reserved, whereas others I may be more confident and sort of outgoing, I suppose. So kind of something like that, I suppose, right?
18: Yeah, 100%.
16: Yeah, nice. And you've already experienced, like you were saying before, connection with audiences overseas, like in the UK, and you've mentioned wanting to get to the US as well. What excites you about taking your music into those different places?
18: Yeah, I think getting my music overseas is one of like my biggest goals. I that UK tour that I did last year was like the highlight of my career life, honestly. It was just so cool to be so far away and have those fans there who were just the exact same as the fans in Australia, but with a different accent. Like they knew all the songs, they were so passionate, and it was really cool to watch. So I definitely want to keep doing that, because there's a whole world out there of just like so many fans that I haven't even tapped into yet. So I think that's always a goal to keep growing the international fan base.
16: Oh yeah, nice. It must be very cool. I could just imagine having the audiences sing your songs back. It's like, whoa, this is cool. This is like it's like they already know what's going on and what's coming up next, like, I guess.
18: Yeah, it was crazy. And hearing them all sing in like a Scottish accent or an Irish accent was very funny. It sounds quite different to the Australian accent, hearing a whole room of people singing like that. So, and they did, like I when I went over there, I was a bit nervous, didn't know if they would be the same amount of passionate, if they would know as many songs, but they literally were the exact same. They're just as many songs. They were just the same as Australian fans, but with Scottish and Irish accents.
16: Oh yeah, I could just imagine them singing or talking in their different accents. It must be very, very cool to hear the different accents, different ways of talking, and instead of just same old Aussie stuff, I guess.
18: It was very cool. It was a very cool experience.
16: Yeah, nice. And if you could go back to that 8-year-old Lyric writing songs in a diary and singing them to your family, what would you tell her now?
18: I'd tell her to just keep going, keep writing. Anything you feel, just put it in a book, write it down. Back then, I didn't even know how to play instruments. I would just write words and sing them a cappella. So just keep going, writing down what you feel, and just don't be scared. I think definitely growing up, I was always a bit nervous and a bit too nervous. It took me a long time to show the stuff I wrote to other people. And so I think just like, leave that behind. You don't need to be scared. Like, it's just music. Everyone's gonna be supportive if they love you, they want to hear the songs you've made. So yeah, definitely don't be scared.
16: Yeah, that's probably a good lesson for anyone to take. Don't be scared, just be brave, just be yourself, and just go from there, I suppose.
18: Yeah, I agree.
16: Yeah, nice. And so you've obviously got Castaway coming up later this year in November and December, but any other plans to bring your own show back to like Melbourne, Geelong or surroundings or anywhere else?
18: Yeah, 100%. I love I love Melbourne, and I think definitely for the rest of this year, we've just got some festivals, but I think next year I'm very excited to get back on the road with my own tour and be playing my own shows again, and 100% we'll be coming back to Melbourne. I love it there.
16: Yeah, no, it's a great music scene as well. So, yeah, that'll be cool. Looking forward to seeing you on the road sometime. So, yeah, should be cool. We'll keep an eye.
18: Well, thank you. I'm excited to come back.
16: Yes, indeed. Thanks very much, Lyric. Such an interesting conversation that we've had. And, yeah, excited to see what more stuff you put out and hopefully seeing you on the tour. So, yeah, thanks again for your time.
18: Thank you so much for having me.
16: No worries.
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0: was Gravity by Lyric here on 94.7 The Pulse, the voice for Geelong and Surf Coast. We
1: Limo
0: and Josho. And you just heard my interview that I had with her just then. So thanks again to Lyric for that. And if you want to catch her at the Castaway Fest coming up in November and December, the closest one would be Saturday 12th of December at the Mornington Racecourse in Mornington. Otherwise, you can catch her on the 21st of November, which is a Saturday, at Whitford's Nose Park in Hillary's, WA. And there's also Saturday the 20th of March 2027, Wollongong. So you can go on www.castawayfestival.com.au and get tickets and catch her and the other artists like Hilltop Hoods, Amy Shark, and so on there. So, yeah, that's that.
1: Yes, yes, indeed. Now, let's jump on over to this.
2: Now, a feature presentation. Oh, very well. Let's all go to the lobby. Let's all go to the lobby. Let's all go to the lobby. Get ourselves some snacks.
1: The movie and TV chat, they are finer piece of our program here. We talk about a movie and also a TV show that we've seen in the last week or so. I'm going to start us off because I actually was not here last week. I was busy myself with some external matters that I had to get to. So I think it is only fair that I start us off this week. We looked at Kind of a Sacme, which is originally meant to be a tax write-off film by Warner Brothers, but somehow was saved by Ketchup Entertainment. And it follows, after enduring years of catastrophic product failures at the hands of Acme Incorporated, Wile E. Coyote genius finally fights back, teaming up with billboard accident lawyer Kevin Avery, played by Will Forte, which we all know would also know as the voice of Batman in the Lego Movie films.
0: Oh, yes. Was he?
1: Yes.
0: Was Will Arnett was also the voice of Batman. Oh, that would have been in the Lego Movie, I think.
1: I think it might be Will Arnett.
0: Yeah,
1: I always confuse those two. Anyway, he takes on the slick corporate counsel Buddy Crane, played by John Cena, and Acme Inc., the profit-obsessed conglomerates behind every one of Cardi's catastrophes. There's also Roadrunner and Dynamite. Yes, there's some great moments in this one. I especially loved the moment where the trap that Coyote had put up for security measures at Kevin's motel going off, causing him to be pushed into the pool with Wile E. Coyote running off with a sign saying 6.5 as if it was him scoring his dive into the pool at the Prickly Pear Motel. There's also flashbacks during the film to failed attempts from old school Looney Tunes cartoons during the scenes during the film. And it's been grossing very well as well in the cinemas and is going on track to be the best Looney Tunes film since Back in Action from 2003. And I'm really hopeful that it can beat, in the terms of profit, it can beat Space Jam from 1996.
0: Oh, really? Right.
1: I reckon it's got a very, very good chance that it could beat it. Anyways, for TV shows, we've been getting back into Doctor Who recently. Back into the swing of things, collecting more DVDs, starting with Ark of Infinity and also Attack of the Cybermen a few weeks ago as well. Ark opens the 20th season with a mystery surrounding a disappearance in Amsterdam, a threat to the Doctor's life, and the return of an old foe that was thought to be defeated in the Third Doctor's era, who plans to destroy the world as we know it. Ark is gnarly watch with overseas filming on location in the Netherlands for certain scenes. Meanwhile, in 1985, we see the Sixth Doctor and Perry as they face off against the Cybermen. It's the first big return since Earthshock from 1982 and sees the Tin Soldiers looking into altering the history of the Cybermen race via the planet Talos, via cyber control to destroy the natives who inhabit the planet, restore Mondas, and wipe out planet Earth with a comet named Halley's Comet, with some help from Lytton and his Cybermen and his policemen that were last seen in Resurrection of the Dark. It is notably one of the most violent episodes from the classic era, as we see Lytton unfortunately demised at the hands of the Cybermen. His hands are squeezed so hard that, I think this is done by the effects team, blood starts pouring out of his hands as he dies.
0: Oh, gee. Oh, that's no good.
1: So that got notable by the censorship board of BBC and was one of the reasons why, unfortunately, the program had to be on hiatus and got cancelled. So, Ark of Infinity, Attack of the Cybermen from Doctor Who, and Coyote versus Acme was my film feature for this week.
0: Right, that sounds good. It's pretty interesting. I'd give that a go, but yeah, no good. That's that had to be taken off the air, but anyway.

0: but from Rod Laver Arena in Melbourne. It had performances from Jimmy Barnes, also Mahalia Barnes, who's Jimmy's daughter, and they had Tina Arena, Keith Urban, Jessica Mailboy, Celine Dion was also there. She sang You're the Voice. I enjoyed her version of that. And the concert celebrates John's incredible career and music. John himself won't be, well, he wasn't performing, but the event brought together more than 120 artists and musicians with proceeds helping support the Head and Neck Cancer Australia. So, all for a good cause, and not just for the nice little tribute to John Farnham and his music. So, there was that one movie-wise. And TV show-wise, well, over the last week, I haven't been watching that much. Although, when I was at the gym on Monday on the TV, they had, Deal or No Deal was on. So, I've watched that quite a fair bit. So, for those who don't know, it's a high-stakes game show hosted by Grant Denyer. He hosted Family Feud, which I used to love back in the day. Oh, yeah, been watching a bit of that as well. But anyway, in terms of Deal or No Deal, the contestants, they open sealed briefcases that contains different amounts of money while trying to decide whether to accept offers from the mysterious banker with the top prize reaching $100,000. So every decision comes down to whether contestants should take the guaranteed deal or risk it for potentially a bigger win. So yeah, I always play along and say, no deal, deal. Or, if it's basically, I'd say if it's not enough to afford what you want or something, if it's not enough, then no deal. If it is, take it. So yeah, it's a bit of a gambling game, but you really got to be careful and take it at your own risk, I guess. So yeah, Deal or No Deal, TV series wise. And the movie wise, Songs of John Farnham, Living Legend, Celebration Concert.
1: Oh, I wonder if we'll get on Deal or No Deal at some point. That would be rather fun.
0: We should apply for that. So that's something that, I'd probably do. I'd definitely do it at some point.
1: Exactly. Yeah. That'd be great. Now, obviously, everything has not been going very well for Australian musicians in general. Obviously, we had the health update from John Farnham, which is not good. But we lost an Australian musician, a real icon as well, Gary Angry Anderson from Roast Tattoo, passed away on the eve of Monday, 21st of September, 2026, surrounded by his loved ones here in Australia. He had just come off a European tour after a cardiac arrest on tour, which had him hospitalized. And it was just, a real tragic loss. It was such a beloved icon. Appeared in Mad Max Beyond Thunderdome as well. He'd done some charity work. And a tragic upbringing. Lost his son very, very violently. So we got two songs here. We start with I Wish from Southern Sons, and we move on to a record, first of many for today. Will be We Can't Be Beaten from Scarred for Life. So here on Limo.
0: And Joshua.
1: It is Roast Tattoo with I Wish, and then We Can't Be Beaten.

0: a double shot of Rose Tattoo for the late Gary Angry Anderson there from Rose Tattoo. We're now moving into some sponsorship announcements, and when we return, we'll hand it back over to Joshua to introduce the next song here on Limo and Joshua. The time now is 14:25.
1: Hey, it's Martin from the band Ocean Deep. I admit this is not what I had in mind. 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
0: And yes, that's where we're at, 94.7 The Pulse, the voice for it all in the Surf Coast on Limo and Joshua. We'll jump back over to our studio too to hand it over to Josh to introduce our next song.
5: Yes.
0: Thank you very much.
5: Next song, no worries. So I've got You're the Voice by John Farnham. That song was performed by Celine Dion in the John Farnham tribute concert movie that I saw on Sunday night, and just thought we'd play that for a John Farnham song. So it was on his 1986 album Whispering Jack, and it was written by four British songwriters with the idea sparked by an anti-nuclear demonstration in London. At its heart, it's about finding your voice, speaking out, and recognising that ordinary people can help create change. You're the Voice by John Farnham here on 94.7 The Pulse, the voice for Geelong and the Surf Coast. We,
0: Limo
5: and Joshua, it's 4:48 p.m. You can use the text line anytime, by the way, which is 0488 877 947. 0488 877 947. If you want to text in, say hello, request a song or anything. Anyway, You're the Voice by John Farnham.

0: this is one of those rare cases where record does not want to work. Surprisingly, well, we'll get you back in the studio, Josh.
1: Yes, get me back in the studio.
0: We'll go over now to a CD, I guess. We've got from the Alan Parsons Project. This is one of the new ones I got. This is a song entitled I'm Talking to You with David Peck from Ambrosia.
1: Ah, nice.
0: An American band. So I enjoy this one from 1993. Limo
1: and Joshua.

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1: Hello, I'm Lewis Donaldson. There are concerns diesel prices across Australia could move beyond $3 a litre as Donald Trump considers a cut to fuel exports. It's part of Mr. Trump's efforts to increase domestic fuel supply as high prices drag down his popular support ahead of US midterm elections. Speaking to News 24, Anthony Albanese says there has been efforts to diversify fuel supply.
2: We accept that there are pressures on fuel across the board, but what we have done is diversify the arrangements that we've been able to put in place. Argentina's another place, so we're getting fuel from Asia, Africa, South America, North America, and Europe. That is what we have put together, as well as from our traditional suppliers.
1: Between January and July, Australia imported about 500 million litres of diesel from the US. That's of Australia's total 18.4 billion litre import. A female constable is being remembered today after she was killed following a crash in Sydney early this morning. A fully marked police car was travelling under lights and sirens when it crashed into a tree in Redfern. The passenger, 20-year-old Mia Lay, died, while the driver, a male constable, was taken to hospital in a stable condition. Police Minister Yasmin Catley extended her condolences to Mia's family.
3: We've lost a beautiful, young, enthusiastic, and what I've been told, wonderful police officer in New South Wales. To Mia's family, on behalf of the government, we are so sorry for the loss of your gorgeous daughter.
1: Men are being called on to step up for tomorrow's AFL Grand Final and to call out bad behaviour to prevent domestic violence. The introduction of alcohol and high emotions sees an increased risk of violence against women around sports games and spikes in call-outs for family and domestic violence. Speaking to the ABC, Independent Senator David Pocock says men need to do more to hold their mates accountable.
4: We do see family domestic violence spike around sporting events and particularly around Grand Finals, and this is a time for men to be stepping up and saying, well, one, that's not okay, but then actually calling out the behaviour we see around us, whether that's in our family, with our mates. We all have a role to play in that.
1: First Nations traditions and Western science will intersect tonight. Charles Sturt University's Orange Campus is hosting Sky Stories. The event will feature Wiradjuri stories of the night sky, while experienced local amateur astronomers will provide guided telescope viewing sessions. Speaking to National Radio News, CSU's Julia Andrews says there will be plenty of help on hand for attendees to better understand the night sky.
5: It's just fascinating what you can learn. The night sky is huge, and there is so much to see.
1: Rain is likely on the way for AFL fans in Melbourne for tomorrow's grand final. It's forecast to reach a top of 16 degrees with rain expected during the game and in the lead-up. With tomorrow's national forecast, the Bureau of Meteorology's Angus Hines.
6: A ribbon of rain develop from Victoria through South Australia and across to the south of Western Australia. So we certainly see some wet conditions, some cool, cloudy, grey conditions in those areas. Most of the rest of the country relatively clear, really warm through New South Wales and southern Queensland. A few showers about the Queensland coast and southerly winds really knock the temperatures down in Tasmania.
1: Turning to sport, the Dolphins will take on the Sydney Roosters in Brisbane tonight in the first of the NRL's preliminary finals. The Dolphins welcome back Felice Kaufusi, while the Roosters will be boosted by the return of Sam Walker. The Penrith Panthers and Newcastle Knights will contest the second prelim on Sunday.
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11: Currently 21 degrees over the 94 points in the Pulse Studios, and getting down to a minimum of 11 degrees overnight to 15 degrees with rain, 90% chance of rain there, so it's going to be quite a wet day. Anyways, welcome back to the second hour of Lima and Joshua. Let's jump on over back now to studio number two for the next song with Joshua.
12: 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So this one's just the title track from her 2000 album. And the song was written by Cara Dioguardi and Dave Stewart, who originally came together to write for the Pussycat Dolls before releasing their material suited their own project, Platinum Weird. Although the album was never released, Taking Chances eventually found its way to Celine Dion. So yeah, let's take a chance on Celine Dion by Taking Chances here on 94.7 The Pulse. 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

0: Wonderland from Big Country here on 94 points in the Pulse. Your voice, for Geelong, and here with me, Limo
1: and Joshua.
0: Yeah, so great song there. They filmed that music video on tour while they were in the USA for the Crossing tour of 1984, where they got over to the USA for that first tour.
1: Oh, right. How'd you say it was again?
0: Big Country with
1: Big Country
0: of Wonderland.
1: Yes. Oh, nice. Oh, yeah, I remember we played a Big Country song in our promo that we're making in the intro to Broadcasting Course. Remember that?
0: Yes. You made up and a promo. Now they're here.
1: And now they made it.
0: They've made it several times before, but yes. We played, was probably in a Big Country, if I'm not mistaken.
1: It was
0: Fields of Fire, sorry.
1: Maybe it was Fields of Fire.
0: Anyway, over to you.
1: Yeah, over to me. I thought we'd play some more Castaway artists. So I mentioned that Birdland is one of the artists that will be going to Castaway Fest this November and December. So just to give you a bit of a taste of what these artists are like. So in terms of Birdland, so there are... They're a trio, a set of triplets from the WA, and I don't remember, Dave from Almost Radio interviewed them on his show, and I enjoyed that interview. You might have to reach out to him to find the interview, because I can't listen back to it on the website for some reason. But anyway, so Birdland's song, this song's called Maybe Lately. It captures the ache of a relationship that hasn't officially ended, but no longer feels whole. It explores unanswered calls, unopened messages. Oh, yeah, I get that a lot. Unopened messages, I tell you. And the fear of letting go while holding on to the hope that the connection might somehow survive. Musically, the track blends a dreamy lead synth with a spacious indie textures and a bright pop-leaning sound. So this is Maybe Lately by Birdland here on 94.7 The Pulse, the voice for Geelong and the Surf Coast. You're here with
0: Limo
1: and Joshua. It's 5:16 p.m.

0: Heart and Soul, Huey Lewis and the News at 23 past 5. Here with Lemur.
1: Joshua.
0: Yes, a great song there from the Sports album from 1983, releasing on the August the 30th. They got number to 25 here in Australia in the Camp Music Report charts in 1983 and back over there. Home country of the USA at number 8 with a great music video as well, filmed as sees Lewis looking and leaving with a woman in the dance club with a concert footage spliced in. Portions of the video are filmed at Portrait Hill, which was a neighborhood in San Francisco. Lewis liked Portrait Hill because it looked very much San Francisco, and actress Cindy Coleman plays the woman Lewis is chasing after in the dance club. Coleman also appears in the music video as well for I Want a New Drug.
1: Oh, yeah, no, that in the music video for that and the other one.
0: For Heart and Soul and for I Want a New Drug as well.
1: Oh, you know, some music videos I have to check out. So
0: back over to you.
1: Yep, back over to me. We've got a new song that released today, Rearview by Tilly Fenton. So this song is an emotionally charged indie pop song about looking back on a past relationship while trying to move forward. Tilly describes it as one of her most vulnerable songs, capturing the bittersweet feeling of still having things left unsaid and being haunted by old memories. The closing track from the upcoming sophomore EP, Serendipity, it explores the ups and downs of navigating your early 20s, from falling in love and heartbreak to self-doubt and finding the good in unexpected moments. So this is Rearview by Tilly Fenton here on 94.7 The Pulse, the voice for Geelong and Surf Coast. We
0: Lima
1: and Josh. It's 5:24 p.m.

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0: for this song from Nick Kershaw. It came out years before its release in 1985. It was already 4 or 5 years old before it was released, and was originally recorded for Human Racing in 1984, but was ultimately left off and found its way onto the second album, The Riddle, and describes someone who is a wide boy, in which British term is a slang for a flashy, slick, and opportunistic hustler or spiff. Someone who's chasing overnight success, money, and superficial fame without real substance. The lyrics poke fun at overnight celebrities and hollow stardom, emphasizing that despite the flashiness, they are just an ordinary guy or no Superman. There's Nick Kershaw there with Wide Boy, and got to a very respectable number 7 here in Australia. We're listening here with Limo
1: and Joshua.
0: 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Now we know AFL Grand Final Eve today. Who do you think's going to win the big game?
1: That's an interesting topic. Who do I think is going to win? I would back for Brisbane in this case, but I'm not 100%. Actually, I've got a hunch that maybe Freo might win it. Who knows? But I'm hoping that Brisbane does.
0: I know for Neil Butler's sake, you'd be rooting for Brisbane. Yeah. We'll see how it goes, I guess. I'm really hoping Fremantle will get it because two, they're the team that actually don't have a trophy to their name yet.
1: Oh, yeah, that's right. I was told about that.
0: So I think I want to put my best foot forward and say I want Fremantle to win. Really for that as well. I saw a post on Instagram today. Kevin Mitchell has his Freo gear on ready for the big weekend.
1: Oh, yeah, does he?
0: On his Bob Evans account, so he's ready for the weekend ahead, and hopefully Freo do win. Put your thoughts in on the text. I'd love to hear what you think. Who's going to big win at the Lions or the Dockers at 0488 877 947? We'd love to hear what you think about the program. 26 minutes remaining of today's show before we hand it over to Viva Italia. What are we hearing next now at 26-6?
1: Well, I thought, since you're talking about the footy, I know that Kylie Minogue will be performing at the grand final. So, yeah, be sure to watch that. I think it's at 1:30 or something like that. Don't take my word for it. But, just watch the footy tomorrow and, keep an eye out for Kylie Minogue's performance before the game. So I just thought we'd go for Padam Padam. Haven't heard that song for a while. I saw it on the news today. So just a racy song where Kylie Minogue finds herself smitten with a man. Kylie euphorically describes that in double quotation marks, shivers. She gets whenever she looks into his eyes or says her name. The song's title, Padam Padam, that's in double quotation marks, mimics the rhythmic beat of a pulsating heart, much like the pulse, I'd say. Keep the pulse pumping anyway, amplifying the intensity of their connection. And it was on a 2023 Tension album. So this is it. Padam Padam by Kylie Minogue here on 94.7 The Pulse, the voice for Geelong and the Surf Coast. We,
0: Limo
1: and Joshua, it's 5:35 p.m. Padam Padam by Kylie Minogue.

0: 8 in 1980 in the UK, number 58 in the USA. And it begins with All I Need is a TV show that talks about the familiar characters on the television. Given the character of Albert and the story of Albertus Weeks that was in the album Duke in 1980, it gives us a comfort. Rutherford might find the lyrics simple, but they explore an interesting theme. How we can work up imaginary relationships with the folks that they see on the TV while putting aside our real friends and family. The continued Genesis transformation from theatrical progressive rock to radio-friendly pop. Many of the core fans felt they were selling out, but they had huge success as a result. It originally was going to be part of Bits and Bobs, as we said, that make up the end of the Duke album, but we decided it was good enough to expand into a whole song. Notice that the first verse is repeated as the third, so we just doubled it, says Tony Banks. We thought we'll go around it twice and we'll see what happens. In England, where the band was more popular, the song was released as a single before the album. In the US, the single, which did not chart, came out 6 months after the album was released and is an interesting unusual time signature depending on who you ask. It's either 13-8 with alternating between 6-4 and 7-4. And it's a great song there. Turn on again, Genesis here with Lemur.
1: And Joshua.
0: And what's next up for our listeners?
1: Next, we'll go with Everybody Rise by Amy Shark. Another Castaway artist, Amy Shark. Just a pop song about unrequited love, inspired in part by a bizarre experience where her partner received creepy messages from fans asking what it was like to be with Amy. She turned that uncomfortable situation into a song about the universal feeling of wanting someone who doesn't feel the same way. It was originally a cruisy acoustic track. Producer Joel Little helped transform it into a much bigger pop production and in the distinctive pizzicato strings. So Everybody Rise by Amy Shark here on 94.7 The Pulse, the voice for Geelong. And the Surf Coast with
0: Lemur
1: and Josh Oates, nearly 5:44 p.m.

wicked world. I'm just a little girl keeping my heart to myself when you could have had it all. 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

0: Hello, I'm Neil. Geelong's creative spirit lives on the pulse. 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
9: 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A voi la dose settimanale di due ore di musica italiana. 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
10: Yeah, that program's going to be up next after we're done. Viva Italia, but for now, this is Limo.
11: And Joshua.
10: All right, well, now we're going to go over to 1982 for the next one. We're going to stop in at the Street Cafe with Ice House. This tune is from give me just one second. This tune is from their 1982 record, The Primitive Man. So just give me one second. We'll get this set up and we'll be with you momentarily. So hang around because you don't want to miss this one. Just give us one moment.
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0: enjoying a delicious meal with Ice House at the Street Cafe from the Primitive Man album from 1983. 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
1: and Josho.
0: Yes, so you might have last song depending on how long your track goes
1: for. I might. I've got a 4-minute one, although see how long I talk about it for. So I thought, well, yeah, another Castaway artist, Hilltop Hoods. I don't think we've played their music before, so we'll give them a play. So inspired by a joke from comedian Dylan Moran about Adelaide feeling like living in another era, is what, yeah, 1955 this song is about. It plays with the idea of small town life, feeling a little stuck in the past, while the catchy hook from Montaigne adds a different vocal texture to the Hoods' hip-hop sound. And it was released as part of Drinking from the Sun, Water, Walking Under Stars Restaurant, which reimagined their two albums with the Adelaide Symphony Orchestra. So, yeah, this is 1955 by Hilltop Hoods, featuring Montaigne here on 94.7 The Pulse, the voice for Geelong, and the Surf Coast with
0: Limo
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0: Well, let's

What you need is a Wardell's. Wardell Refrigerators, the cooler choice. 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
1: This has been Limo and Joshua for another week, you should say. But yes, stick around. Got some more great programming on the way. Viva Italia, 45 RPM, Prog O'Clock, aka The Gates of Delirium, with, of course, Mark and myself, which we had. There should be, if I'm not mistaken, the Bill Bruford episode, which we are recorded. A fantastic interview with him, from the drummer from Yes, King Crimson, UK Bruford, and just a whole bunch of great acts over the years. He's got a new album that has come out this month called Group Chat. So, yes, we'll leave you now in the capable hands of Viva Italia. So, this is us saying goodbye. Have a good long weekend. Enjoy whatever may be coming your way. And we'll see you back next Friday for more Limo and Joshua. And, of course, me on the Wednesday for Grooves on the Records. See you then.
0: Yes, thank you. See you
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0: 95 RPM Mississippi, the Australian soft rock band that renamed themselves Little River Band after Glenn Chorra joined them. We'll have the story on how the Little River Band came to be on the History of Pop with Newman in a few minutes. But in the meantime, I want to remind you that you have a say in the music we play by making requests. 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We'd love to hear from you. Vanessa's on the line. What can we do for you?
1: Hi, Wes. I'd love to hear Every Day of My Life from Little River Band.
0: What's your connection with that?
1: When people think about Little River Band, it's songs like Reminiscing, Down on the Border and Lonesome Loser that they often think of. But this song, Every Day of My Life, is my favourite and the one I always go to. I just love it.

0: 7pm, songs you can sing along to all day, including that one, Little River Band, Every Day of My Life, one of the group's most memorable tunes. If you've just joined us, welcome to 45rpm. This is a show where we play the greatest tunes from the vinyl era. This week, a special program to discover what makes the music of LRB so alluring and enduring. And we're doing it through their 45s. And amongst the music, Woodlake has a fun quiz that will test your knowledge on the group. But next, Newman highlights the formative years of the supergroup that saw experienced musicians develop their skills as part of other Aussie acts. The history of pop on the other side of this on 45rpm.
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6: Like Air Supply, AC/DC, Men at Work and NXS, the Little River Band is one of Australia's most successful international exports. In the mid-70s, it scored almost instant success in the US, not only because of the band's musical synergy and superb harmonies, but because the key members of LRB had already learned their craft, playing in several popular Australian acts in the 60s and early 70s. Glenn Shorrock, for example, was the lead singer with two bands, The Twilights and Axiom. The Twilights secured 8 national hit singles in the 60s, including Needle in a Haystack, What's Wrong with the Way I Live, and Kathy Come Home. And Axiom's top hits were Arkansas Grass, A Little Ray of Sunshine, and My Baby's Gone. Graham Goebel had been a member of Alison Gross when they garnered 3 local hits in Adelaide throughout 1970 and 71. Those songs were Naturally, All the Days, and If I Ask You. Then Alison Gross garnered a surprise massive hit with a novelty version of the Ray song Daddy Cool. A chipmunk-styled hit released under the name Drummond topped the Ghost Head chart for 8 weeks, knocking Daddy Cool's Eagle Rock off the top spot. Then Goebel, along with Bee Birtles and Derek Polici, spent the next 3 or 4 years working as Mississippi, which is remembered for Kings of the World and Will I. Mississippi morphed into LRB when Glenn Shorrock joined them, giving them 3 Australia-only hits, plus their first US Top 40 chart buster in 1976 with It's a Long Way There. Over the next 20 years, with various lineups, the Australian collective scored 17 major hits in the US, including 4 top tens. With the History of Pop, I'm Newman for 45 RPM.

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This is the band Alison Gross.

0: part of the cultural fabric of our lives for many years. And in this week's quiz, Ward puts your knowledge of the band and its members to the test. That's next on 45 RPM.
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8: It's time to test your knowledge about iconic music from the 60s, 70s and 80s. From Motown to the British Invasion, The King and Aussie Pub Rock, your mates across the country have sent in these questions to test your knowledge. Now remember, there's no numbers to ring and no prizes. Today's questions are about the Little River Band, one of the first Aussie bands to be successful in the US. Thanks to Jane in Ballarat for these questions. Are you ready? Question one. How did the band decide on the name Little River Band? Question two. LRB had a stack of hit records on the Billboard Hot 100 chart in the US that didn't chart on the Australian Top 40. Can you name two? And question three, 1976 is often considered as the classic LRB lineup. Who were the members for this configuration? Here's some thinking music. Now, the answers. Question one. How did the band decide on the name Little River Band? The answer? The band, then known as Mississippi, was on its way to Geelong from Melbourne to play a gig at the Gulfview Hotel. Glenn Sharrock told us that 25 kilometres before G-Town, their car passed the exit sign to the town known as Little River. Initially, he thought it would be a great song title, then quickly realised it would be a wonderful name for the band.

Question two. LRB had a stack of hit records on the Billboard Hot 100 chart in the US that didn't chart on the Australian Top 40. Can you name two? The answer? There are nine. They are I'll Always Call Your Name, Happy Anniversary, Cool Change, a live version of It's Not a Wonder, Take It Easy on Me, Man on Your Mind, You're Driving Me Out of My Mind, Playing to Win, and Face in the Crowd. So any two of them works for me.

And question three. 1976 is often considered as the classic LRB lineup. Who were the members for this configuration? The answer?

They were Glenn Shorrock, Graham Goebel, Beeb Birdles, George McArdle, David Briggs and Derek Pellicci. So how did you go? If you got one right, great. If you got two, you did well. But all three, congratulations. Pat yourself on the back. You're a genius. Join me again next time for another pop quiz right here on 45 RPM.

45 RPM with one of several songs for Little River Band that was huge overseas but didn't make a blip on the charts here. On the other hand, in the US, this was relegated to the B-side of Lonesome Loser, but it became a top 20 track here.

0: 3 p.m. with two side projects from members of the Little River Band, Dream Lover from Glenn Sharrock and I'm Coming Home from Bee Birtles and Graham Goble. Next hour, a lost 45 from LRB that was part of the soundtrack of a well-known movie franchise. And in Aussie Legends, Renee Geyer discovers the secret to LRB success. That's coming up on 45 RPM.
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5 RPM with a special show tracing the musical journey of the Little River Band, the band that paved the way for Air Supply, Men at Work, AC/DC, NXS, and many others. G'day, I'm Wes James.

5 RPM capturing the extraordinary magic of the Little River Band and the combos that preceded it, including The Twilights, Axiom, and Mississippi. Women in

0: 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And I want to remind you that you have a say in the music we play by making requests. 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I'd love to hear from you today. Now let's go to the phones. 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
1: I like Little River Band. They're a good group. And this song was a huge hit in America.

0: 45 RPM with a top 10 hit in North America for the Little River Band, Cool Change. The single also garnered a release in Europe, Japan and New Zealand, but was never released here. Despite that, the Australasian Performing Right Association, or APRA, selected it as one of the top 30 Australian songs of all time. If you've just joined us, hello, I'm Wes Jay and this is 45 RPM. This is the show where we play the greatest tunes from the vinyl era. And this week, a special show tracing the musical journey of the Little River Band. From the bands the members first played in, the side projects, to as well as the biggest hits in the US and Australia. And they're not necessarily identical. Coming up, a lost 45 from LRB that was part of a soundtrack for a well-known movie franchise. And in Aussie Legends, Renee Geyer discovers the secret to LRB's success. That's next on 45 RPM.
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6: Little River Band was the first Australian band to enjoy sustained commercial success in the US. Formed in the mid-70s, the group has sold more than 30 million records, with Diamantina Cocktail being their highest charting album in Australia, and First Under the Wire, the highest charting in the US. In 2020, the song Reminiscing earned rare status, garnering more than 5 million plays on American radio. And Lady, a lesser-known song here, was close behind with 4 million plays. In this archival interview, Graham Goble told us what he believes contributed to the group's phenomenal success here and overseas.
7: Well, I think it's been our ability to keep coming up with hit records. I think that that's a secret to any performer's success, is just to be able to keep coming up with records that go into the charts, because that's really the mainstay of any band and really the industry. I guess the main ingredient is just unshaking determination, which is a very, very important ingredient.

75 RPM honouring the music of the Little River Band and its lasting influence on Australian music and culture. The band emerged from several others in the 60s and 70s and garnered significant chart success, including The Twilights, Mississippi, and XM.

0: 105 RPM with Mark Holden, Last Romance, and perhaps a surprise inclusion in our Little River Band special. So what's the connection? Well, Bee Birtles from Little River Band wrote the song, and he recorded it with Graham Gobel on their 1980 side project called The Last Romance. So I included that because members of the Little River Band wrote many songs, which others have recorded. Still to come out, Timeless Earworm. It's a song recorded live at World Expo 1988 in front of 125,000 people. But next, a lost 45 from LRB that was part of the soundtrack for a well-known movie franchise. Lost 45s with Cam, coming up on 45 RPM.
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3: Hello, I am Pera Maric. 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
4: 虐待长者可以是在身体上、金钱上、性关系上及情感上的虐待或是忽视。肇事者大多数是被信任的家庭成员或朋友。如果你经历、见证或是怀疑有虐待长者行为，请致电18003533374，寻求免费及保密支持。你可以登录我们的网页，取得已翻译的资料，与你的社区分享。这是澳大利亚人权委员会提供的社区服务公布。
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many of us enjoyed watching the Karate Kid movies growing up in the 80s, or in my case, in the 90s. The series was full of iconic moments like the wax-on, wax-off parts and the kick scene. Karate Kid followed the journey of several teenagers being taught martial arts by an experienced mentor to stand up for themselves after being bullied. That theme still resonates with many today. Music was an integral part of the films. For example, the original trilogy debuted Bananarama's Cruel Summer. The second installment introduced Peter Cetera's first solo hit Glory of Love after he left Chicago. And the Little River Band recorded Tom Kelly and Billy Steinberg's tune Listen to Your Heart for the third movie. It was a powerful ballad with a great message and huge vocals from Glenn Shorrock. But the movie tanked. The single saw releases in North America, Europe, and Japan. And according to Discogs.com and 45 Cat, it wasn't released here. On Lost 45s, the hard-to-find, never-released 45 from one of this country's most iconic bands, the Little River Band, would Listen to Your Heart. The harmonies are amazing. I'm Cam for 45 RPM.

began with the Little River Band and its cover of the Easy Beats classic, Louis. Or as John Farnham sings, Louis. Thanks to Cam for today's Lost 45. Renee for Aussie Legends. Ward for the music quiz. Newman for the history of pop. As well as Vanessa and Gavin for your requests. 45 RPM emanates from the Pulse in Geelong and is heard nationally on stations throughout the community radio network. We return next week with more of Australia's greatest tunes from the 60s, 70s and 80s. To take us out, this week's earworm. It's a medley of two songs recorded live in front of 125,000 people at World Expo 1988 in Brisbane. The LRB 45 features vocals from Glenn Frey from Eagles, who stepped up to the microphone to say, what a pleasure it was to be in Australia to perform with the Little River Band, who he described as the best singing band in the world. This is Little River Band featuring Glenn Frey and two classic tunes from Eagles, Lion Eyes and Take It Easy. I'm Wes Jay on behalf of the team. Thanks for sharing part of your day with us on 45 RPM.

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0: Hello again, my Prague people. I'm Mark O'Neill.
1: And I'm, we got the right mic. I think with mic, I might be mic three, Mark.
0: Okay.
1: Should sound better. There we go. Oh, okay. And I'm William Hare. Indeed, welcome to another episode of Prog O'Clock, aka The Gates of Delirium. Got a quite a special episode this time around. We have an interview with Bill Bruford, a name of many a bands from across the prog rock movement across the years. He's got this new release out called Group Chat, which he's been doing with the Pete Roth Trio. So I'll have that interview plus a plethora of music.
0: Okay. Well, we'll start off with a track and then we'll go into the interview.
1: Sure thing.
0: With Bill, and this is my 55th anniversary of being a Bill Bruford fan.
1: Wow, what a milestone for that. I think for me, I would probably 11-year anniversary, because that's probably, it was right about 2015 when I got into jazz, when I heard the In Concert film from 1976, where I first probably saw Bill Bruford playing drums there, so that was my real introduction to it. But yeah, let's get into some music. This is from Bill Bruford from the Gradually Going Tornado record, and this is the opening track. This is called The Age of Information here on Prog O'Clock, aka The Gates of Delirium, with me, Liam Hare, and
0: Mark O'Neill.

0: And it is my pleasure to welcome Bill Bruford. Hello, Bill.
1: Hi, Mike. Nice to hear you.
0: Yeah, same here.
1: Beg your pardon. My name is Mark. So sorry.
0: Oh, yeah. Well, I'm called a lot worse.
1: Sorry, Mark.
0: Oh, that's all right. Well, as far as I know, you're a big jazz man, too. Now, when I was about 10, one of my older uncles, because no one else would go with him, he would take me to see a lot of big bands and jazz bands. Okay. And it was always the drummer that caught my attention.
1: Okay.
0: And I got to see Buddy Rich and Gene Krupa not that long before he died. Mm-hmm. And a lot of them I didn't even know who I was seeing. And in fact, I saw Gene on TV once, and I saw Sal Mineo playing Gene. And for a while, I didn't know which one was which because I was like 9 or 10 years old.
1: Right.
0: And so anyway, I didn't really appreciate it at the time, but boy, am I glad no one wanted to go with them. I just saw some precious stuff. And okay, and
1: take up the instrument yourself.
0: I can't play anything. I tried numerous instruments, and I'm the most non-musical guy there is, unfortunately. But and then I had a younger hip uncle, and in 1971, I mean, he gave me so many albums. He gave me Fragile.
1: All right.
0: And oh my God, what a moment that was. And it was so important that it started out with Roundabout, because as great as it is, it's a very accessible song to people getting introduced to Prague. It was just mind-blowing.
1: Oh, great. But of course, it was quite a long song.
0: Yeah.
1: In those days, that was considered risky, mostly. Popular music was 3 or 4 minutes long, and a Roundabout was probably 7 or 8, maybe 9 minutes long. The long form of it.
0: Yes, I still do love long songs. If we could backtrack a bit, when you were a kid, was there an artist or a band that you heard on the radio or saw on TV or in person that made you stop and say, "I want to do that"?
1: Oh, absolutely. I would pick it. I had to probably Free Runners. Let's see, that'd be Max Roach. I think it'd be Joe Morello, probably Art Blakey.
0: Okay.
1: Guys turned up regularly on primetime TV in the UK where I am.
2: Yep.
1: A Saturday night called Jazz 625 at 6:25 on Saturday nights, primetime TV. Can you believe it? Regular jazz, great jazz quartets imported from the United States.
3: It was terrific.
1: So I learned most of my popular music by listening to jazz players.
0: Yep. Okay. And what was your first band?
1: First band was the original Breed Blues Band.
0: Okay.
1: In Seven Oaks in Kent, my small hometown. I would have been about 15, 16.
2: Yep.
1: And we were kind of semi-professional. But my first serious band was Yes. And we started them in 1968, I think.
2: Yep.
1: So with John Ernst, who incidentally, I saw last month, which is great, playing here in the UK, in Brighton with his band of Band Geeks, as it's called. We had John Anson and myself and Chris Squire.
2: Yep.
1: And Tony Kaye on keyboards and Peter Banks.
0: Yes.
1: We formed, we played a gig that night. We met somewhere in a coffee shop and then played a gig that night.
0: Did you have any idea the impact that the band would have?
1: Oh, of course not. I think at that age, you have no conception of almost anything other than how are you going to eat and put food on the table? Playing
3: music. Can you get paid for this?
1: Well, I think the first time I saw somebody playing a few dollars or pounds to play any drums, I was immediately hooked. How could you be paid for doing something you love so much anyway. That seemed a brilliant idea. So I like that.
0: Yeah. Now, most people would say that your era of Yes was the best, and I tend to agree. What album would you say was the best out of your time with Yes?
1: Well, I tend to keep going forward in any of the bands I join. I tend to keep going forward until I can contribute no more.
0: Mm-hmm.
1: At which point I would say I probably my best. And at which point I probably would leave, because why would I have to be in a band to which I cannot contribute further?
3: So I would say Close to the Edge was my favorite. I think Fragile was kind of a template for what came next.
0: Yeah.
1: Quite the perfect thing. But Close to the Edge was really the perfect thing.
0: Yeah, and
3: I was lucky to get that album. It was great. And I left after that.
0: Yeah, well, I guess probably more people than not would agree with Close to the Edge. And now what happened with the next album after you left, that sort of helped turn me off to Prague for a few years. And because at that time, I think I was 13. But then my hip uncle took me to see King Crimson in 74 in Massachusetts. And it just all went over my head. I didn't appreciate them until years later. But
3: so I would have been playing with them in 1974.
0: Yes, and John.
3: Yeah, John Wetton. Yeah.
0: Yep. And so I went off of Prague for a few years, but what got me back into it was finally seeing Yes, I think in 78, and an album by a band called UK.
3: Uh-huh.
0: That's one of the finest Prague albums of the 70s, I think.
1: Oh, well, you're very kind. It has sold really well. It's a consistently
3: mentioned in glowing terms. So who am I to deter me from that idea? I think it was a great record, too. I thoroughly enjoyed it.
0: Yeah.
3: And
1: some of these records have, influence and life beyond their record sales.
0: Yeah.
1: I mean, in other words, you could sell a million, but it might not be much of a record anyway in the first place.
0: Mm-hmm.
1: You could also sell, a couple hundred thousand, and it's really influential.
0: Yeah.
1: Really a much-loved record. Let's put UK in a good like that, you know. It's a smaller seller, smaller group. It broke up, the first group broke up after the album anyway. But nevertheless, and a bit like Gene Crimson, had influence among musicians and within popular music.
3: Much greater than this record sounds.
0: Yes. And then in 79, I didn't know you had left UK, and I went to Madison Square Garden to see UK open for Jethro Tull, and you weren't there, and my heart was half broken, because at least I got to see John, but what led to you leaving UK?
1: Well, it's always the same thing, I think, Mark. It's always the same thing. God, I'm on this planet to try to contribute to drums and drum, not only what they do today, I know what they do today, but what they might do tomorrow.
0: Mm-hmm.
1: And I'm interested in the various groups, be they rock or jazz. I couldn't care whether it's rock or jazz. I'm interested in the groups I'm in so far as they can accommodate some of my ideas about drums and drumming. And I feel obliged to move on if I can't get any further with something. And sometimes that might be as short as a year or two. It might be as long as, with King Crimson. I was there for many years. So, because King Crimson accommodated and was a very forward-looking group. So UK just hit a roadblock, and I thought I ought to go off and become more of a jazz musician. And I learned to write my own albums, and I formed my own band called Bruford.
0: Oh, yeah. Now, how did you become a member of King Crimson?
1: Well, in 74, when you were in Massachusetts watching King Crimson. Oh, no, it would be, how did I become a member? Well, it's a small world among musicians in London. I knew of Robert Fripp, King Crimson had this huge album called Metal Court of the Crimson Kinnu.
4: Yep.
1: I loved it. I thought maybe in a year or two I'd like to join up with them. I approached Robert a couple of times in the interim. I said, how about it, Robert? Shall I come and play at you? And he said, no, not yet. Not yet. You're not ready. a bit like fruit growing, you know, on the little branches of a tree. I wasn't quite ready to be plucked. And he was right. I was a very young drummer. But eventually we've hooked up with him before. So, yes, and King Crimson used to play together on the same bill.
4: Yeah,
1: in the United States, quite often, sometimes would be headline, sometimes King Crimson would be headline.
0: Okay. Oh, and as far as my younger hip uncle went, he wanted to take me. It might have been in Connecticut. I think it was in Connecticut, where Yes opened for Grand Funk Railroad.
1: Right, Yale University, Yale Bowl.
0: Yeah, and my mother wouldn't let me go. She didn't want me to be amongst, I guess, maybe because all the pot smokers, I don't know, but she wouldn't let me go.
1: Quite right.
0: Yeah, and I loved Grand Funk, and I loved Yes, you know, totally different kinds of bands, but that was one of the great things about the 70s.
1: Yeah.
0: And, oh my, and then there was another time in 75, this doesn't have to do with you, but my mother and dad and I went to see Elvis at the Nassau Coliseum. My mother's friend had an extra ticket for the night show. And she said, oh, leave Mark with us and we'll drive him home. Oh, no, I wouldn't impose on you. And anyway, mothers. But now, is there a particular band from that time, you know, when you were with Yes or early days with King Crimson that you admired the most?
1: No, I think, you know, it's quite common with musicians. We musicians listen to a lot less music than you would imagine.
4: Mm-hmm.
1: So why? Mostly because we're trying to play our own music.
0: Yeah.
1: And one of the features is that we would like to make our own music different to the other guy's music. So we don't spend a whole lot of time listening to what the other guy did and then trying to avoid it.
0: Yeah.
1: It's not quite like that. We don't consume music in quite the quantities that I think fans like yourself do, as keen listeners like yourself. But no, I didn't really think much about particular groups. I mean, particular drummers, yes. So I've always watched the drummers, part of the drummer EP. I suppose the next time I got really excited about somebody I love would be Joe Salmon on Weather Report.
0: Oh, yeah.
1: They were very big at the time in the 80s, I suppose by now, and terrific. So I liked them a lot. But generally, I was very caught up, you know, touring and rehearsing, recording, writing for my own band in Fleetwood, and then subsequently my own jazz group called Earthworks.
0: Yep. Yeah, I've got all the CDs.
1: Oh, wow. That's a lot. That's great.
0: Oh, yeah. I've you know, like I said, from Fragile on, I followed you. Well, then, of course, I backtracked with the earlier Yes stuff, but...
1: That's really great.
0: Yeah. Now, with... after King Crimson, what was the first thing you did?
1: Well, it depends which after King Crimson you're talking about. After King Crimson in the 70s...
0: Yeah.
1: Robert Fritz stopped the band for no reason that anybody could think of particularly... And I became a session musician, and I joined groups to see how they would work, so forth, one of whom is Genesis. So I spent 1976 with Genesis. And then from 77 to 1981, I was in my own band, Bruford. And then back to King Crimson. King Crimson came and went in my life.
0: Yeah.
1: Robert formed it again in 1980 to 84. And we did three albums then. And by 86, I was forming Earthworks, which is a jazz group that my upper British guys were on the supported funding up by our Jory Brass.
0: Okay.
1: Which was an unusual thing to do at the time, where the drums could play chords and pitches and harmony and stuff.
0: Yeah.
1: So it was really interesting.
0: Yep. Okay. Now, your collaboration with Patrick Moraz. That
1: was in there somewhere. I can't quite remember where. We had 2 years together. I may have been 84, 85, 86, somewhere around there, I think. Perhaps mid-80s, we did quite a lot of touring. Just a duo, music for piano and drum.
0: Yeah.
1: Essentially, we had an album called that, deliberately avoiding the idea that it was jazz music necessarily, or rock music necessarily, or even Latin music necessarily. It had elements of all those things, but wasn't constrained by those genres.
0: Yeah, and I don't know, I think Patrick sort of received a bad deal later on with the Moody Blues, when the way that...
1: I'm not aware of that.
0: Yeah, the way they parted, he spent a lot of years with them, and then, well, it was two things. I think because of the declining record sales, they sort of delisted him as a member, and he was just sort of a hired hand. And he wasn't happy in the direction they were going, because by that time, they were just sort of easy listening, adult contemporary, and there was nothing edgy like, you know, the classic stuff. So I always admired
1: it. Heard any of that?
0: Yeah. I saw them about 10 times, and 9 of the times was with Patrick.
1: Wow. 10 times. Fantastic.
0: Yep. Okay, now... what are you doing these days? You've got a new release on the way.
1: Well, these days, funnily enough, I retired, Mark. I retired in 2009.
0: Yep.
1: I was age 60, and I thought I had enough of this. You know, I had enough of seeing airports and baggage claim.
0: Yeah.
1: And I took a left turn to academia. I went to university here in the UK, Surrey University, and got a doctorate in psychology of music, to create music and music creativity, and became an academic writer for about another 5 years, I suppose, through to about, well, I suppose I was retired from performance. I still had music industry business, but I was retired from performance for about 12 years. From 2009 sort of 2022, something like that, and then I overtired, which is a new movement. I thought I would return to the drums. I absolutely hadn't touched them at all for this long period, just some 12, 13 years. And yeah, I had a drum set up in my office, and I would walk past it every morning and say, "Come on." And I wanted to say goodnight on the way out to the strum kit. Never touched it for over 13 years. Until one day I suddenly found that I had very strong, irresistible, and all-consuming desire to play it again. That I had finished the business. And so I did, and started in 2022 with a young guy here called Pete Roth, who's of German extraction. And he's not far from me at all. And I said, "Look, I'm just coming back on the drums. I'm not sure I can remember anything. Do you want to come and hang out with me and play, encourage me, and I'll encourage you?" And he said yes, and we called this small rehearsal band with a wonderful bass player called Mike Pratt. So at this point, we're just playing for fun. You know, we're just playing jazz standards and rock standards for fun, with no idea of quality. Eventually, of course, one thing leads to another, and somebody says, "Come and play here," and that person "Come and play here," and they get barely any money and just for fun.
0: Yeah.
1: We did, and one thing picked up after another, and we then formed Pete Roth Trio. He's the leader of the band, featuring Bill Breaver on drums. And we now are 3 years into that project, I think. And we're just releasing now, pretty much as we speak. Is great fun. So that's where I am today, the drummer in the P-Bot Trio. several hundred CDs.
0: Oh, that's wonderful, and I'm glad that you're back. And in fact, in a way, I'm the same as I was way back when, in the 70s, when, you know, my friends and I, all our favorite bands, a lot of them were doing 2 or 3 albums a year.
1: Yeah.
0: And we never thought about the well-being of the artists. We just wanted an album every month and constant touring.
1: Yeah, of course you do.
0: Yep.
1: And that's your privilege, and that's how that works. However, the artist has a different agenda.
0: Yes.
1: The different agenda is that the artist has something he wants to say,
0: mm-hmm.
1: or something he wants to give, or something he wants to contribute. And he's unhappy. He can't do that. So if you keep making him say the same thing over and over again by constantly demanding old music,
0: yep.
1: then the artist is like, give up or get ill or go away in some way.
3: You know, you
1: turn it off. But I managed to preempt that desire from the audience to have what they had yesterday. And I managed to keep amusing myself in the background siphon. So I'm a well-knowledged by my peers, but in a way what you would call celebrity famous.
0: Mm-hmm. Yeah. Okay.
1: That's fine, buddy.
0: Yes, absolutely. So will there be another album by the band down the road, or?
1: There is an album by the band, which is out in a couple of weeks' time on September the 18th. And it's called Group Chat, because we're a very interactive band. And it's just like you guys having a conversation. So some of the music's improvised, some of it's quite tightly written. It's an instrumental guitar trio.
0: Mm-hmm.
1: Pete is an exceptional guitarist. Absolutely amazing young man with great skills. I suppose he's half my age, of course, which is so interesting. You know, I'm 128 years old.
0: Oh, wow. I'm not far behind you.
1: I mean, you hit about 40, so, I like that a lot. I can give him an international platform and some mentoring, perhaps.
3: Yeah,
1: and he can give me, fantastic energy and red, bloody passion on the guitar, which is terrific. Group Chat is a 2-disc set of 9 tracks CD audio, plus a 35-minute live DVD. And that's all available pretty much right now. So you already have 3 singles out digitally.
0: Yep.
1: And the physical album is available on September the 18th. And if you want to know how to get that, you could go to peterrocktrio.com or cherryredrecords.com. And go easy to buy from there.
0: Oh, they have put out so many great releases.
1: Yeah.
0: Yep.
1: Cherry Red has, isn't it? It's a wonderful label. It's been there a long time. I've been with Cherry Red for 8 years now.
0: Yep. We've been talking to the magnificent Bill Bruford here on Raised on Rock, or Prague O'Clock, a.k.a. The Gates of Delirium, depending which one you're listening to. Thank you, Bill.
1: Thanks a lot for having me on the show.
0: Anytime.

0: Yes, hearing some of the new music for the Pete Roth Trio from the group Chet album Full Circle. We also heard Mark's brilliant interview with Bill Bruford from many, many bands, but also a part of the Pete Roth Trio of recent. Well done on the interview, Mark. Well done.
1: Well, thank you. And it was a pleasure, and there's just so much more to talk to him about, so I'm confident we'll speak again.
0: Yes, let's move on now to some more great music that features the talents of Bill Bruford. What do we have in the way now?
1: Well, in 1993, there was an album out called The Symphonic Yes. Wakeman wasn't on it, but John Anderson, Bill Bruford, and Steve Howe were, and some other musicians. And this is very unique. You're going to hear Bill Bruford play Owner of a Lonely Heart,
0: which was a song he was not even involved with at all in the drums.
1: Not at all. Neither was Howe.
0: Yeah.
1: So I haven't heard this in a long time, so it'll be almost like hearing it for the first time here on Prague O'Clock.
0: A.K.A. The Gates of Delirium.
1: With Mark O'Neill.
0: And Liam Howe.

I'm Bill Bruford, the British drummer, and you're listening to Prog O'Clock, also known as the Gates of Delirium, on 94.7 The Pulse, with Liam and Mark. Prog rock of every description.

0: Yes, mental medication from UK, and previous to that, My Heart Declares a Holiday from the Earthworks record. Bill Bruford's Earthworks, playing a bit of Bill Bruford and some of his related projects from over the years. In between songs, we were just talking about the great John Wetton and some of the projects he's been involved with, and of course UK being one of them as well. Would have been great, I reckon, for Progo Clock if John was still alive, being able to talk to him about all of the great things he's been with over the years. Don't you think?
1: Oh, yeah. And there definitely would have been more work he would have done with Asia.
0: Oh, I mean, for
1: just
0: sure.
1: That alone. But he was always busy.
0: Yeah. Well, we'll go over now to an album called Flags, which was a piece that I didn't even know about until tonight, or when, as of recording this show. So it was a collaboration between Bill Bruford and Patrick Morris from the Relay lineup of Yes and also the Moody Blues.
1: Yes. And The album cover is reminiscent of Bruce Lee and Chuck Norris in Return of the Dragon.
0: There you go.
1: And in that, when Bruce told Chuck that he was going to have to lose, Chuck wasn't very happy with that. But Bruce said, but you will end up the hero. So anyway, that was a good movie. Now, they're in karate outfits. Patrick and Bill, I don't know who won.
0: We'll have to, if we get a round two of interviews, we'll certainly ask about the album cover and if that was inspired by Return of the Dragon or if that was just something they did on the fly as an idea. But what are we going to hear from Flags?
1: Well, we'll hear a set of songs, the first three tracks, starting with Temples of Joy, right here on Prog O'Clock.
0: AKA The Gates of Delirium. With Liam Hare
1: and Mark O'Neill.

0: You're listening to Prague O'Clock,
1: a.k.a. The Gates of Delirium,
0: with Mark O'Neill
1: and Liam Hepp.
0: Now, there we heard three from Chuck Norris, Patrick Moraz and Bill Bruford from the Flags album. And we heard Caru, Split Seconds, and Temples of Joy. What'd you think of that?
1: That was a fantastic record. I have a grandfather on my mom's side who would absolutely love to hear that CD. So, yeah, maybe because I'm thinking of planning, I'm taking a trip up to Horsham where he lives. So, maybe I'll introduce him to Flags from Patrick Moraz and Bill Bruford. That'd be a great, great thing to do. Anyways, this year, as of recording, has been 45 years since King Crimson got back together in the 80s. They did Discipline, and Bill Bruford introduced the world of drummers to Simmons drumming. And one of the main highlights for this comes from their next album that followed in 1982, Beat. And the song is Waiting Man, and they had a very great use of Simmons drums on the live version, as we're hearing now in the background here on Prog O'Clock,
0: a.k.a. The Gates of Delirium.
1: With me, Liam Hare.
0: And Mark O'Neill.
1: We'll have Waiting Man and Red from the Absent Lovers album Live at Spectrum Montreal 84. Waiting Man now.

Boy, that's the best we've done that in a long time. Must be the last night of the tour or something.

Well, you have been a very exciting audience to play our last concert for, and we thank you very much. And now I'd like to take a seat over here by my pal Robert.

0: All right, we had a triple feature there from the Absent Lovers live album from King Crimson. You just heard Discipline there, then Red, and Waiting Man starting us off here on Broke O'Clock.
1: A.K.A. the Gates of Delirium.
0: With Liam here.
1: And Mark O'Neill.
0: And now we are going back to some more symphonic, yes. What do we have now?
1: Well, we're going to hear Roundabout, Close to the Edge, but don't worry. It's only the seven and a half minute version, although I would prefer a longer one, and Wondrous Stories.
0: A great selection there. Let's jump on now back onto Symphonic Yes here on Prog O'Clock.
1: AKA the Gates of Delirium.
0: With Liam here.
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1: And we'll take you out on today's program with some more Yes from their 1971 album, the Yes album, Yours is No Disgrace. But before we do leave, you can send in your requests over at mark@raisedonrock.com. And do I have that email correct for our listeners?
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1: Thank you very much. You can also check us at our socials on Facebook and on Instagram. They're Prog O'Clock, a.k.a. The Gates of Delirium, 947 The Pulse. Let's hear it now to take us out to the program for today. Yours is No Disgrace. From the Yes album, from Yes, this has been Prog O'Clock,
0: a.k.a. The Gates of Delirium,
1: with Liam Hare
0: and Mark O'Neill.

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Cheryl Lee here. Thank you for joining us for the next 2 hours for Still Rockin' It, with lots of classic music and an occasional chat with some great artists. Some you might know and some we hope you'll enjoy getting to know. 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

0: We just heard Beasting, another dynamic taste of their debut album set to be announced later in the year. It follows July single Blah Blah Blah, a stirring, slow burning release that shows they can match it with the hard-hitting emotional indie rock as they can with scrappy fun garage. That was Club Halifax. Check them out. Next up, we've got a track from Brian Cadd on New True Blue. Yep. Russell Morris, Glenn Shorrock and John Williamson are among a special group of people joining Brian Cadd on this brand new song, Believe. It's a song of courage, hope and resilience. It's described as a song for anyone who has been through a tough time and needs a reason to keep going. The release comes 16 months after Brian suffered a stroke. His recovery and rehabilitation have come through intensive therapy and creative outlets like painting. So earlier this year, several of Brian's close friends and fellow musicians embarked on this project to take him back into the studio and finish a song that he had written with mates Jamie Rigg and Lindsay Waddington. Using original demo, Believe was put together over many months and features a stellar lineup of singers and musicians, including Brian's oldest mates, Glenn, Russell, and John. You're on 94.7 The Pulse. You're still rocking it with Cheryl Lee.
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Well, we had the pleasure of attending Swanee and friends and family at the Gov the other weekend. And gee, it was good. Stories and songs and some great essay talent joining him on the stage. So we had two-thirds of Australia's triple threat brothers, rock and roll legends, all of them, older brother John Swan and baby brother Alan Barnes. Let's have a song from each of the artists joining Swanee that night. Stay from the Alan Barnes Band. Walking in the Sand, The Beautiful Sky. We've got Dave Gleason's band Screaming Jets. He was there, of course. Let's hear Helping Hand. We've got a great Phil Collins cover by Sing It Live with Stephen Hawke. He joined Swanee on the stage. Don't Lose My Number. Then from Swanee's latest album, Believe, where the three boys actually all sing together, Brother of Mine. If you want to see all the photos, you can go to that Radio Chick on Facebook, or even that Cheryl Lee Crabtree page on Facebook. Scroll down a bit and you can see all the photos and videos from what was a really, really good night. You're with Cheryl Lee. You're still rocking it. You're on 94.7 The Pulse.

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1: I have to tell you, the youngest brother, Alan Barnes, did a fabulous cover the other week of Flame Trees. So I'm going to play you Jimmy's version now. This is from The Working Class Boy, the soundtracks from 2018. Middle brother, Jimmy Barnes. And then our guest on the show today is Tom Wolfe from the Wolfe Brothers. We can get a little bit of our country on as we chat to him to find out all the Wolfe Brothers news.

sentimental bullshit anyway. You know, it's

0: fresh from their 15th Golden Guitar Award win at the Golden Guitars in January, the Wolf Brothers are back with new music from their forthcoming 8th studio album. This follows their ARIA number one album, Australian Made, that garnered them 5 Golden Guitar wins, chart-topping hits, and a national tour that continues to roll around the country. First single, Wannabe, Tom describes as it saying a lot about who Nick and I are, not just as songwriters and musicians, but as people. It's all about appreciating the little things that make life great. We chat to Tom now about the first taste of their forthcoming 2027 studio album. I'd like to welcome back into the Zoom room after, goodness me, we spoke in June 22, 4 years ago. Can you believe it? Time flies when you're having fun.
1: How you doing?
0: What have you been up to in the last 4 years?
1: Everything. I've had children, released albums. Just been on tour for the last 3 months. We've been out, east, west, all around the country.

0: 2 weeks, let me tell you.
1: Your wife and the kids, they don't travel at all with you?
0: Not really. They're still a bit too young. There's going to be a couple of festivals and stuff coming up soon where we're going to be able to take them. But, I mean, the hours we often work and play, I mean, you know, I'm not starting till 9 o'clock. They've been asleep for 2 hours, you know, so it's just not really conducive for...
1: Not quite yet.
0: Not quite yet. Next few years, the oldest ones, I could probably bring out to the odd gig here and there. But, yeah, look, they love it. They know what Dad and Uncle Nick do and they're all about it and they sing and dance and I have no doubt they'll be with us very soon.
1: What about Nick? Has he been reproducing as well?
0: No. Nick decided to take up golf, so I think now he just spends his time doing that and never getting any better at it. But don't say I just told you that, you know.
1: No, that's just between you and me.
0: Absolutely.
1: I had 3 daughters, 4 and under.
0: Yeah, yeah.
1: Yeah. So I know exactly what you you're experiencing.
0: Yeah, we're in the thick of it, but it's great. But yeah, we are in the thick of it, as you know.
1: Yeah, well. And I also had number 4. So 3 and 4 were twins. So there was a little boy chucked in there as well. But
0: oh, wow.
1: And everybody will say to you, you know, make the most of it. It goes so fast. Bang, you know, suddenly I did have a 5th, but, you know, they're all in their 20s now. They're all leaving home. So it really, really is important to make the most of it.
0: You're not wrong. And it does. It goes so quick, you know, so quick. My middle child will start kinder next year and that's just gone like that, you know. So
1: all the best. That's so gorgeous. Any more then?
0: I said to my wife, I said, surely we have one more. She goes, well, you can have more, but it won't be with me. So.
1: Bless. I know this is, a little bit down the track in the future and you certainly don't want to wish this away, but we've got some great country music stars now and their children are flourishing and their children are joining them on stage and they've got really talented children. So have any of your girls shown any talent yet?
0: Oh, yeah, they sing. Like the eldest one in particular, she came to a show recently, a local show, and got up and sang I'm Australian with us and she's got it.
1: She's got the X factor.
0: It's just there, you know. Utter confidence. I was like, okay, you're just like your father. Right, Lord help me.
1: Bless. So it's in the genes then.
0: As my father would say, it's in the blood, yes.
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1: Last time I spoke with Tom, they were releasing the Kids on Cassette album. So let's have one from then. This one's featuring Jack Jones from Southern Sons. It's called Downtime. Then we're going to be back to speak some more to Tom Wolfe.

Going to have some songs from a couple of the ladies that the Wolf Brothers played with recently at the Gympie Muster. Let's start with Amber Lawrence, Living for the Highlights, and then we're back to speak to Tom Wolf. Stay with us. You're on 94.7 The Pulse. You're with Cheryl Lee. You're still rocking it.

0: to just hear a little bit about you guys' experience with reality TVs. Your debut album came out in 2010, EP. A couple of years later, you were on Australia's Got Talent, coming second. Do you think that helped your trajectory? Did you have a good reality experience? Not so good?
1: Yeah, look, I would say overall for us, it was overwhelmingly positive. I think we did five or six performances on the show and we only had to do one cover. The rest of the stuff we did was original music, which is kind of unheard
0: of. Wow.
1: Like, that's unheard of now. Like, you wouldn't have that. That's pretty amazing to sort of have that experience, you know. I mean, Lee Kernighan saw the show. He called us up. We got the gig as his support act, as his band. We got a record deal. We got on tour with Dwight Yoakam and Kernighan. And it sort of got things going, you know. It thrust us into the spotlight, of course, and all of that stuff that goes with it. But I'd say overall, if it wasn't for the show, we probably wouldn't be here. So, like everything in this business, you've got to take it as an opportunity and see how far, just grab by the horns and run with it. And that's exactly what we've done.
0: The relationship with Lee Kernighan, like, that lasted a decade, didn't it?
1: Yeah, it was incredible. Even now, like, LK's working on a new album. My brother's been going on all the songwriting trips with him. So there's a real mutual trust and respect of each other's craft. Just got to a point with us, we were so busy doing the Wolf Brothers, we couldn't commit to doing all the LK stuff. That's sort of the beauty of it, you know. We've had a great for the last 5 or 6 years. It's been incredible, you know. And yeah, I mean, we kind of call it the best apprenticeship you could ever have.
0: Yeah.
1: And we went to every state, every town, you know. We won fans over night by night by playing live. And we just watched him work, you know, and watched how he does it. You learn so much from that. So life-changing experience.
0: Yeah, what a professional he is. What I've noticed, particularly with country music, is that it's sharing, it's family. There's no sort of egos. You guys all work and collaborate beautifully together. I guess you sort of catch up with Lee and all your other country cohorts at all the, you know, the country music festivals that Australia is so good at putting on.
1: Yeah, well, I mean, literally just did that at the Gympie Muster. We just closed out the festival on Sunday and incredible. You know, it's so great to see some friends up there. And at a festival like Gympie, you can get up and jam with friends, do things that you wouldn't normally do. And we did that. And Nick and I just get such a buzz out of doing that stuff. So, of course, every genre, there's always a few bad apples, but I'd say maybe in country, they're very, very, very limited, okay?
0: Yeah, there's fewer.
1: Yeah, let's go with that. I like that.
0: As part of your Australian-made tour, which, again, will kick off new dates in November, but before then, 26th of September, you're at Under the Guns, 3rd of October, Mandurah Country Music Festival, and 11th of October, Savannah in the Round. So you're not sitting on your laurels, really. But
1: No, we're back into it in a few weeks. The 3 weeks at home is going to be good for us. Everyone's pretty burned out. Everyone's pretty tired, but we've done well. We've done exceptionally well. We've put on, I think, the best shows we've ever done in our career in the last 3 months. So we feel very proud of that. And yeah, it's been good. It's been a very good run.
0: You've achieved so much success. 5 number ones, 2 number 2 ARIA Country albums, delivering 20 number one and numerous top 5 and 10 singles on the country music charts, and a whopping 15 golden guitars lined up on your trophy shelf, 4 ARIA nominations. You're only bambinos. You're only getting started.
1: Well, I do say, like, it sounds silly, but I do say to people, like, I feel like we're just getting good at it. And I think that's part of the journey of really figuring out what we're about, you know. Like, we sort of really know what we're about and what we want to say to the world now. And that's come with age and maturity and life. And we're really leaning into that. And I think by leaning into that, we're really sort of seeing more success from that. So that's a good feeling to have. And it's a really good place to be.
0: And I just wanted to congratulate you on your 2024 induction into the Tamworth's Galaxy of Stars. And then in the Country Music Hands of Fame at Tamworth in 2026.
1: Tamworth's been very good to us. We went to Tamworth the other week and did a show in the non-festival as part of the tour. And yeah, like, Hands of Fame Park. They've got a big billboard of us advertising the upcoming festival. We're in the Galaxy of Stars. But we are painted on a mural in the public toilet in the Tamworth Park, and that's our greatest claim to fame.
0: Absolutely. Oh, yeah. I haven't got that one on my list. I better add it.
1: I wonder why they didn't send that out.
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0: We're going to hear another one of my favourite Wolf Brothers songs now from the title track, It's On. And then we're back to speak some more with half of the Wolf Brothers, Tom Wolfe.

0: Becky Colnow with Porcupine. Then we're back to say farewell to Tom Wolfe from the Wolfe Brothers for now. Until next time.
1: You're with Cheryl Lee. You're still rocking it. You're on 94.7, The Pulse.

0: going down on a cactus. I want to talk about the new album quickly because I know my time's probably nearly up. But I wanted to know about this. This sounds awesome. A second series of concerts with the Tasmanian Symphony Orchestra.
1: So for the last few years, we've still been working with the TSO and we have built a show that is our story, our songs. It's country rock. It's full orchestra. And it's incredible. It's like nothing else really I've heard. We really wanted to showcase our country rock side with it. So there is stuff, full band, electric guitars, it's rocking. But then at the same time, Nick and I, just the two of us, acoustic storytelling mode. And literally last week I listened to a bunch of mixes. So that's going to be released as a live album in the next coming few months. So,
0: Was that a scoop? Did we hear that first here?
1: I've literally listened. I flew out on Friday, so I listened to the mixes Friday morning. So this is the first interview I've done since. So it's great. It's really cool. It's something else. And full credit to the TSO. You know, they wanted to work with local artists. And I think the two of us together really built something really special.
0: Yeah. No, that's awesome because, of course, you guys are from Tasmania originally. So it's really great that you're together with your hometown orchestra.
1: Exactly. And it feels great. And it was really fun to do. I mean, it was hard work. It was a different headspace, but it felt really good. Really good, you know.
0: Watch this space for that album coming up. Let's talk about the new single of the new album, the first single, actually, Wannabe. Tell us about where that came from and who wrote it.
1: After the success of Australia Made, leaning into those Australianisms, just really trusting our gut, writing from the heart, we feel like Wannabe is the next sort of step in that journey. I mean, there's a lyric in the song that is, I'm always down at Bunnings buying something I don't need. And that's us. So it's tongue-in-cheek, it's fun, it's our country rock sound. It sets up what will be album number 8. It's really fun to play live. We just played it at a muster last night. People are already singing it, so that's a good sign for us with the live shows. So, I think it's a really good staple of where we're going and what's to come. And we're going to be releasing another single before the year's out, and that's one we're, like, so excited about. It's a song called The Wizard of Oz, A-U-S. It's Warnie's song. So it's a song about Shane Warne. We got some fun stuff coming up.
0: Aussie. Oi.
1: Absolutely.
0: Oh, good on you. Well, I'm going to get you to introduce Wannabe in a second, but I just want to ask you one more very quick question. So this is your 8th album, like you said. Have you got a song in there, in your repertoire, that, not that is underrated, that's not the word I want to use, but a song that you wish did better or a song that you wish more people heard?
1: Yeah, there's a song of our Living the Dream album, a song called New Dogs, Old Tricks. It is a story about man's best friend, story about dog, and it makes me cry, you know, when we play it. And we did a songwriter in the round thing on the weekend, and we played it, and it's that type of song where you can do that thing. And it felt so good, you know, we saw people crying. It's one of the ones I really wish did better, but that's the thing with releasing music. You don't know where it's going to end up. You just never know, you know, so... Yeah, really cool. Really cool. I'd say that one. New Dog, Old Tricks is...
0: All right. Well, I'm going to play that one as well. But if you can introduce the new single, that'll be great.
1: Absolutely. Well, if you're like us and you're always down at Bunnings buying something you don't need, you might be right where you want to be. So turn it up and here's the new one. Wannabe.
0: Excellent. Thank you so much.
1: Pleasure, mate.
0: Thanks for taking the time to having a chat with us. And I'll see you down the front somewhere, hopefully very soon.
1: Very sure. Always a pleasure to chat, mate. We'll see you soon.
0: Thank you. Bye for now.
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0: So here it is, the new single Wannabe, the first taste of their forthcoming studio album and New Dog, Old Tricks.

You're with Cheryl Lee, that radio chick. Thank you so much for joining me on the Still Rocking It podcast. Hope to catch you again next time. Get out when you can, support Aussie music, and I'll see you down the front. You're on 94.7 The Pulse. You're still rocking it with Cheryl Lee. Max Jackson was at the Gympie Muster. Let's have her great cover of the ABBA hit Dancing Queen. And then we've got our mini concert before midnight tonight, which is a plethora of Aussie hits from the Countdown era. I'm feeling a little bit nostalgic. I'm going to love this. I hope you do too.

0: you so much for sticking with us. You're still rocking it on 94.7 The Pulse, and you're with me, Cheryl Lee.
1: Rock Melons kicked off our mini concert with Rhymes, followed by yesterday's hero, John Paul Young, a.k.a. Squeak, and Dude School by the Painters and Dockers. Next, Hoochie Goochie Fiorucci Mama by Australian Krull, Stevie Wright with the guitar band, and the Cockroaches, who eventually morphed into the multi-million dollar enterprise, the Wiggles. She's the One.

more mini concert from those artists that appeared on Countdown. From the Inside, Marsha Hines, Denim and Lace, Marty Roan, Rock and Roll Outlaw, Rosie Tats.

0: You've been with Cheryl Lee. Thank you so much for joining me for the last couple of hours on Still Rockin' It.
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0: Hello, everybody. It's me again. Well, we have one new song again this week. This one's from Scotland. I've never had a song from Scotland before. Great band. We're going to start the show off with a song from New Zealand, from Gin Wigmore, Country Diamond.

Melinda Schneider and Diesel with Tender. And I've got to say, I heard on the radio the other day that Melinda Schneider is doing a tribute to Barbra Streisand. Barbra Streisand was my favourite singer. I always thought I sounded like Barbra Streisand. I sound nothing like her, but I just loved all her songs. So good on you, Melinda. She has that same voice. It's fantastic. Before Melinda and Diesel, we had Keith Holland with Fallen Angel and Gin Wigmore. And here's a new song from Scotland from a band called Skerryvore. Fly.

That was On You with Your Man. Before that, the one and only new track for this week from Skerry Vore and Fly. Here's Roberto Radi.

country artists. That was Clint Wilson with Older and Roberto Ratti, Have I Got News? And another Australian artist, I have a lot of Australian artists on here, Piper Butcher.

lot of Australian artists. Love's a lot like dreaming from Sherry Perry, before that Red May and Precious, and Piper Butcher with Better. I don't choose to always have Australian artists. I just seem to get more Australian artists whose songs I like. But if you're not in Australia and you feel like your song may suit Rockdown Radio, send it to me. You can find me on Facebook under Anita Monk, or Rockdown, WROKDOWN, or where else? You can send me an email if you go to anitamonkmedia.com. There you go. There's plenty of options for you. I want to hear your songs. Here's Paul McCartney, Home to Us.

And there's two from the UK. That was Seku with Does She Know? Paul McCartney and Ringo Starr, Home to Us. Still at the UK. Didn't mean to do this, but there you go. Cruz Beckham. Yeah, yeah, yeah.

it's an Australian act, but they're singing about the US. North Carolina by Jen Mize and Rough and Tumble. And The Rough and Tumble. And Cruz Beckham before that. Yeah, yeah, yeah. Another artist from the UK, Sienna Spiro, Material Lover.

Wonder Why, Two Tone Pony, and before that, Material Lover, Sienna Spiro. Now, this next act is from New Zealand. I have got a lot of tracks from New Zealand over the years. I think he's the only one at the moment. Love this, Drinking Buddies by Keith Pereira. Oh, goodness gracious.

Action by Kingswood, and before that, Drinkin' Buddies by Keith Pereira. Why am I having so much trouble with that? Anyway, what I was going to say was, when I first started Rockdown Radio back in 2008, I hardly had any Australian artists, probably about 25%. Boy, I had to grovel for those. Who has new songs? Who has new songs? Who has new songs? Who has new songs? Took me a while. And most of the songs came from overseas. And over the years, it's just happened that maybe because Rockdown Radio is Australian, that I'm getting more Australian songs. But I'm just looking for good songs. I don't care if you come from Timbuktu. If you've got a good song, send it to me. As does Julia Cumming from the US.

0: own Keys Wallet, Lainey Wilson and John Mayer. Before that, Johnny Chester and Normie Rowe, Here for Beer, and Julia Cumming from the US with My Life. Back to Australia we come, Sammy White.
1: Welcome.

Ron Peer's exceptional guitarist, an exceptional song there, Ron. How good does it feel? And Sammy White before that, good old case of bad luck. And lots of S's in this one, Sandy Summers, Too Many Sunsets.

Big Tom Healing from Tyler Rodriguez. Before that, Sandy Summers' Too Many Sunsets. The Liverbirds were a female version of the Beatles. Now, I don't know if I ever heard of them back then, but then again, I wasn't in the UK. Maybe somebody can tell me. Is this true? Anyway, they put this song out called 1964 in 2026. The Liverbirds.

Devon again from the US before that Greg Williams Through My Hands. This is probably my third song that I've played on the show. It's called Serious, and hopefully I'll get to play it. I've been looking up open mics in New York, and I've got my little backing tracks on my iPad, and I will be going out and trying to sing in New York, and I'm going to get my friend to do some videos. That'll be something exciting in my dotage to sing in America and have some video of it. Here I am, we're Serious.

when I first started Rockdown Radio, I also started Rockdown TV. Rockdown TV was to promote the artists that I grew up with that lost all promotion, and none of the songs that they were writing could be played on commercial radio. And I thought that was really bad. And I'd been writing songs for years, and I thought, well, how am I going to get my songs played on commercial radio if these legends, and I'm also talking about the legends from overseas that were also writing and producing new music, we never got to hear any of that in Australia. So I thought, what am I going to do? I know, I will start promoting music on a radio show. So I went through quite a few radio stations, and luckily ended up in England, which is probably where you're listening to me. Anyway, end of the show. I'll tell you more about that another time. This is from an Aussie girl called Shanley Rose. Like my mama loves tobacco. I'll be back next week. Bye.

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1: 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The Pulse on demand.

glad to have you aboard. For most people, the story of Carlos Santana begins at Woodstock in 1969, where his electrifying performance introduced the world to one of the greatest guitarists of all time. From Black Magic Woman and Oi Como Va to Smooth and Maria Maria, Carlos's music has become part of the soundtrack of our lives.

0: global success lies a story that far fewer people know. As a child, Carlos was abused, leaving him angry, fearful, and searching for meaning. It was a spiritual awakening in the early 70s that transformed not only the man, but also the music. Since then, his belief in compassion, forgiveness, meditation, and the power of light has shaped every aspect of his life and career. In this deeply personal conversation, Carlos opens up about the childhood trauma he's carried for decades, the spiritual teachers who changed his life, why he believes love is stronger than fear, and how those beliefs continue to inspire the music he creates today. This is Carlos Santana, as you've probably never heard him before.
1: Hi, Sandy. Hi, hi. It's always an honor and a compliment. I'm not sick and tired of this guy, Santana. He's quite the guy, this Mexican dude. So I'm having fun. I try to make every day with purity and innocence, so everything becomes fresh and new. Nothing becomes predictable or pathetic. I don't have that kind of lifestyle mentality. I have a victorious mentality.
2: I love that, and I really want to know more about that. When did you first get into this spiritualism?
1: In 1972, because I discovered a book about the autobiography of a yogi. And because of him and John McLaughlin, I discovered a teacher named Sri Chinmoy across the street from the United Nations. There was a church. And through him, I learned how to discipline myself, discipline my mind. And I was able to believe that I have the capacity to not become one of those persons who suicides. We call it modified your mindset. Change your destiny. We can create fear into joy.
2: Were you a religious person before that, or were you in danger of coming to a bad end yourself, given the world that you were associating with?
1: Well, I was indoctrinated when I was a kid with the Catholic thing, and that didn't work for me. So I searched for other philosophies, and I discovered Hinduism and Buddhism, and I discovered that the God that I love, it's a very compassionate, loving, unconditional, universal love. So to me, love is more important than fear. I want people to say, heaven is not a condition or a destination. It's a choice.

0: turned to all of this and you started searching for some meaning in your life, was it difficult to find, or were you influenced by people like George Harrison, who was already doing that at the time? Who were your main mentors?
1: Thank you for asking. It was a collaboration of different people, like Aretha Franklin with her album Amazing Grace, and the songs that she did, songs from Carole King, you know, You Got a Friend. Aretha Franklin could convert an unbeliever really, really quick, you know, because Aretha Franklin will help you feel your heart. So the combination of Aretha Franklin, John Coltrane, yes, George Harrison, Within Without, we were talking about the space between, you know. So I had a lot of help with other humans pointing the way for me to find my heart center.

0: would you describe who Carlos Santana is today?
1: I would say Carlos Santana is an entity that is very consistent with bringing a sound resonance vibration that elevates people out of their misery, out of their bad choices. Carlos Santana is a positive force because I love John Coltrane. So I believe also that one positive thought can create millions of positive vibrations. So Santana is more than a guitar player. He's a force of nature that, like Jimi Hendrix or Stevie Ray, I can wake people up with the sound of the power of music to remind you, woman or man, or whatever you think you are, into believing again that you are worthy of your light and being divine. You are divine. Everyone has access to create blessings and miracles. So I say this, it's a blessing to be.

0: did the music itself change as your beliefs grew?
1: Well, the music changed because I embraced so many things so much that from Abraxas to Welcome, it was a big giant leap. A lot of people told me that I was committing career suicide because they wanted me to keep cranking up more Abraxas, more Abraxas, more Abraxas. I said, no, that was done. I can't repeat Oye Como Va over and over in Black Magic Woman because Maria is waiting over there and Smooth is waiting over there, you know? So I have to grow. Even a turtle has to stick his neck out to get ahead.

0: It was very natural, very normal, because I discovered that I love God a lot. And I discovered that God loves me a lot. I discovered that God created the world round so we can all have center stage. So the thing that I discovered is a different paradigm, a different narrative. I discovered to learn to read the Urantha book, A Course in Miracles, and books that helped me better myself as a human being.
1: And how did that translate to the music then?
0: It's still very sensuous, because that's what it is. Santana is a very sensuous music because the rhythm's from Africa. But at the same time, most of the songs, we talk about light, about the light in you, the light that we can bring to the world to heal, correct nations, families, individuals, just be better as a human being.

Everything changed for me when I became aware that the more I read about light, the more light was coming out of me. If it blinds you and it upsets you, put some shades, you know? And I have had my share of people who are really, really, were really angry at me, you know? And I realized that my pursuit of light had bothered a lot of people, because a lot of people like darkness. They compete and compare. I like to compliment. And after a while, I didn't take it as something personal, you know? I mean, when they started attacking me personally with this, this, and that, I realized, if I give you a list of 50 people who went out of their way to try to demean me and insult me and put me down, all of them are dead, dead. And I'm still here alive. I'm alive. They're dead. So my inner voice told me, it's not that I'm happy that they're dead, but just look at it for what it is. They played their role, because some people are not happy unless they're miserable. I'm not that kind of person, you know. I immediately, like a dog shakes up water, I like to shake off all that kind of stuff and go back to square one. And square one is this: be happy and have fun. If you're not having those two, it ain't working for you. Makes

0: Once you learn to be happy and have fun, now you have accomplished self-realization or illumination. For me, it's called walking in your own light.
1: So the Carlos Santana of today sounds like a very different person from the Carlos Santana pre-1972.
0: I am. You know, back then I was very, very paranoid, raw, and I felt back then angry because I felt like everybody was waking up to screw me, to take advantage of me one way or the other because of what happened to me when I was a child, being molested. So I had this anger about, you know, people using me or abusing me. And then once I realized that I had to forgive that person, instead of sending him to hell, I had to see light in that person. So I learned to bless him, let him go, and realize that I still have purity and innocence in me. I am not what happened to me. So I could be a spokesman for people who suicide. I can look at the TV camera and say, me too, like you, you know, I was mistreated. I was abused physically, sensually, yet I am pure. I still have purity and innocence. That can never be taken away from me, you know? And so when I say that to, you know, I remember I said it after Supernatural. I gave an interview on Rolling Stone magazine, and a lot of people were like, oh my God, why did you say that? You know, that's so uncomfortable for you to reveal that. You know, it's like, it's embarrassing. And I said, no, it's not about me. It's about the persons who are suffering because this is happening to them right now. It's not that I sacrifice, but I volunteer to be a testament that you can be healed and be corrected and go like this. You know, it's funny because Yoda, it says, there is no trying, you know, just do. So I forgive that person. I looked at him, you know, in my mind's eye, I looked at him and I forgave them and I saw light behind them. So I send him to the light instead of sending him to hell. And when I did it, I started sobbing and crying because when I liberated that person, I liberated myself.
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3: It's a beautiful day.
0: I want to make a t-shirt that says, I am not what happened to me. I still am with purity and innocence.

0: is an ongoing process for you? Or has it become a way of life that you no longer need to think about?
1: It's a way of life that I don't think about it anymore, because I have other things that are more fascinating to me, discovering the new French kiss. You know, there's something about meditation and a French kiss. When you're French kissing with your wife, you know, there's something very, very totally in the moment. Infinity is right there, especially if you make it a point to be vulnerable. You know, a lot of men are afraid to be vulnerable. So they act really like macho this, and you know, they like the muscles, and you know, those are the real scary guys. They're scared of themselves in this, you know, but to be vulnerable, it means that you're not afraid to hug your wife, your lover, a certain way, and kiss her a certain way. So when I say French kiss, to me, it's something that angels cannot do. Angels cannot participate in the field of physical love. They can only witness, because they don't have bodies. So it's a blessing to taste food and have a French kiss. Enjoy it. It's a gift. You know, when I have my church up in the future, I want to promote bless the gift to be alive. If you're aroused sexually, it's a gift. You know, don't think it's the devil or it's bad, bad, bad, bad. No. That was something that was put to you by people who have the wrong perception of, like, the first sin, the wretched sinners. Like, wait a minute. Since when did it become a sin to be thirsty
0: for love,
1: for affection and love? You know, so I just discarded all of that indoctrination, and I am more free to participate in the field of expression. You know, when you look at the paintings from Picasso, he was free from worrying about what other people thought. And real geniuses are like lions who don't worry about the opinion of sheep.

0: terms of your music, have you ever been worried what other people think, or have you always been free to express yourself in exactly the way you've wanted to?
1: I play from the beginning to please God, you know. When I remember the first time that I really, really felt with my old violin playing, Ave Maria, you know, and I'm playing it, and I could see that God is happy with my effort, my feeling. I am offering my heart in this song, you know, honoring Ave Maria, you know. So after a while, you convert Ave Maria with Maria Maria, Black Magic Woman. It's the same woman, you know. It's the same woman. So for me, it's not complicated, you know. Life is not complicated. I don't live in my mind. I live in my heart. So therefore, I don't allow my mind to muddle things up with guilt, shame, judgment, condemnment, fear, and doubt. I don't let my mind do that. I tell my mind, shut the F up, you're bothering me. You know, shut up, you know? So I meditate, light up a candle and meditate. And all of a sudden the voices, you know, those voices have become like crows. But if you ever see an eagle get rid of crows, the eagle just flies higher, higher, higher, higher, without even waving his wings. It lets the natural temperature of the rise up so high, the crows cannot go there. Those voices disappear. That's why I meditate, because I need to get rid of the voices that condemn you, judge you, make you feel guilty, make you with remorse. They torment and torture you.

0: also why people go to psychiatrists, therapists, and analysts, because they need to get rid of those voices. They torment you. So you get a lot of benefits when you hang around Santana, because I'm constantly discarding the illusion of negative voices around you and say, I am worthy of God's grace because I am divine. I am a beam of light that comes from the mind of God.
1: How long every day would you spend in meditation?
0: Depends. Sometimes early in the morning, wake up 4:30 in the morning or 5. You know, an hour sometimes feels like 2 seconds. Sometimes 2 seconds feels like 3 years. It all depends, you know. It's kind of like Einstein said it the best. When you're sitting on a hot stove, 1 minute is eternity. When you're sitting next to a beautiful woman, eternity is like 2 seconds. It's not enough, you know. So that's a theory of relativity or something, you know. It's all relative, really.
1: And for the benefit of people who've never tried meditation, perhaps, is it difficult to learn? What's your process for meditation?
0: Turn off everything up, you know, turn on the TV, the radio, just light up a candle, go inside the flame, look at the flame, just concentrate on the flame, and then you're going to hear the voices slowly become nothing. Like, here's a clue. When you meditate, you're becoming creme de la creme. Sediment always goes down. The creme always rises to the top. So when you're meditating, the creme de la creme is your spirit and your soul and your heart. Sediment is your mind, your accusing mind. So you meditate, you bypass the mind. That's what you meditate.

0: mental discipline is. And so you have to be patient with yourself. Don't judge yourself. If you can't concentrate, you know, it's okay. Nobody's judging you or clocking you. Just do your best. Just sit down, take a deep breath, and surrender to that light in the candle. The best part of a meditation is acceptance of your own light.
1: It's known as a meditation practice. Does that mean you actually never master it?
0: Does anybody ever master being the ultimate Casanova lover, you know?
1: I don't know. Maybe you have.
0: It depends on the lover, you know, depends on the quality of how you share the love. For me, it's about honoring it. Honor the act of meditation, honor the act of eating, honor the act of making love. It's all a gift, you know? And when you look at it like that, you want to walk differently than a lot of people. You stop walking with the tail between your legs, apologizing for being a human being. And you start walking tall, but with humility. It's important for me to promote self-worth through my music. My music becomes more than music then.

0: So the goal was also, I'd assume, never to necessarily have massive hits, and was more to send Carlos Santana's message out there. Is that right?
1: All those things, they happen natural, normal. Like every spring, there's going to be flowers from California all the way to New York. And I don't stop and look at this flower is better than that one, or this red is more better than that yellow. No, no, no. Hits aren't hits because a collective group of people identify with it and they buy it. You know, whether it's the Beatles or Santana or the Rolling Stones or the Doors, there's one song that gets you out of your house, because that song, you gladly pay the babysitter, the parking lot, and the ticket, and you know, to go hear that song. So whether you're staying, you know, Every Breath You Take or James Brown, a hit is not a bad thing. It's a gift like anything else.
0: But when you're composing your songs, is having a commercial hit foremost in your mind, or is spreading the love?
1: It's spreading the love. I don't think I'm going to make a hit. That would defeat the purpose of creating music. So I think Quincy Jones says, when you think of like, I'm going to make a hit, God leaves the room. But when you say, I want to create a song that is like a big hug for a lot of people's hearts. It was Rob Thomas who I said, hey, Rob, how you doing? How you doing, man? He goes, changing people's lives one heart at a time. And I was like, damn, that's really powerful. That's yours? He goes, yeah. So that's what musicians do. We change people's lives from being, most people are not happy in this, they're miserable. So when you change their lives, all of a sudden, they're able to accept, that's the word again, that you are worthy to be happy and have fun. That's very spiritual, to be happy and have fun, you know.
0: And not feel guilty about it.
1: No, not feel guilty. Discard that.

0: you did approach Rob Thomas, was it because of his attitude that you decided to collaborate on Smooth?
1: Yes. The song was sent to me. It was the last song that we recorded for Supernatural. You know, it was the last song. And Clive Davis and Ital Shore and Pete Gombard, it was like a group of over like 20 people who orchestrated and sculptured this song before I even walked into the room and played on it. But it's been like that all my life since I come out of the crib. There's always someone orchestrating this blessing for me to walk into, from Black Magic Woman to Maria Maria to Smooth to the next ones, you know. I'm very happy to tell you that God is my agent. And he's a really good manager and agent. You know, he orchestrates blessings up ahead for me.
0: I don't get how you've made that happen. I mean, I understand what you say about meditation, about spirituality, about coming from your heart and not from your head, about eliminating all those black crows that are the mind chatter. But why you? Why not me? Why not somebody else listening? And I also get that you say most people are not happy unless they're miserable. I really hear that. So you need to change your mindset around to join your club.
1: Here it is. It's individual effort. You get credit for effort in heaven and on earth. If you want to win the lottery, you need to at least get out of bed, get off your butt, and go buy the ticket. So anyone and everyone has access to God's immense abundance, avalanche of abundance, blessings and miracles. It's not just for Bezos or Zuckerberg, you know. Anyone can be a billionaire nowadays, but you have to know how to tap the universe and how to tap with your own heart the same frequency that brings it to you. I heard a long time ago that God invents everything. Man discovers it. Man doesn't invent anything. We just discover it. God already invented it. And when I read about geniuses, I definitely read about Nikola Tesla and Einstein, because both of them believe in God a lot. And let's be serious about it for a second in a good way. Even atheists say, oh my God, when they have an orgasm.
2: This is A Breath of Fresh Air with Sandy Kay.
3: It's a beautiful day.
1: We remember God because at that moment, there's nothing greater or feels better.
0: You just have to believe and then it will happen for you. Okay, I'll try and follow your advice from here on in. And I guess that's how you brought your current wife to you also, Cindy. You manifested the love of your life.
1: Thank you for saying that. It was exactly the way it was presented to me. As someone told me, when you created her after Deborah, you created a goddess queen to help you clean up the inner closet. I was like, what the hell is that? You know, what is the inner closet? Well, you know, we all have inner closets that need to be clean. Sometimes you go to the closet and you say, oh, this is my favorite shirt. This is my lucky shirt. Every time I wear that shirt, something great always happens to me. And we create these things. But when you clean the closet, shoes and clothes and everything, it's just you and your spirit. So the way I take it now, the way I receive this information, that she's very, very helpful in helping me crystallize my existence on a whole other level of benevolence and impeccable integrity.

0: part of cleaning that internal closet is the ability to let go in order to make room for new things to come in, yeah?
1: Yeah, you know, some people say that it takes a lot of courage to let it go. To me, it's fun because knowing that God has for me something beyond anything that I can imagine, I wish I could make people feel what it's like to come out of the hotel in Amsterdam, and then you hear a car coming around the corner, and in the radio, they're playing your song. That's an incredible feeling. You know, all of a sudden, you hear Samuel Paty or Maria Maria, and you're like, oh my God, they're playing my music. And they're happy, and they're in the car, you know, they're moving around. I get chilled just thinking about it. So really what I'm saying is that it's important to validate yourself every day. Everyone can be the Beatles. Everyone can be Jimi Hendrix. Everyone can be Mariah Carey or Santana. We all have that. We all are that.

offer your heart to life like this, and the universe will reward you with being the record of the year, or being a song that you're sitting next to Bob Dylan and he likes it. What I'm talking about, learn to trust that what God gave you is worthy for the Rolling Stones, Eric Clapton, or Bob Dylan to say, damn, I love that song. Learn to trust that you're worthy to manifest such a thing. What I'm talking about right now should be like a course in acceptance, because one school that we don't have is the school of self-worth and acceptance. We have schools to put us down and tell us how stupid we are. I get bored with that stuff. I want to have a school and a university that reminds people that you're divine. It doesn't matter what religion you follow or don't follow. You know, that you're divine and you are a beam of light. That to me is what Santana is about.

0: mentioned earlier that when you start your own church, is that a real thing? Is that something on your bucket list you'd still like to do?
1: Yes, very much. And, some people who heard about it in Kauai, they're offering their church for me to go over there and look at it. You know, at my church, I'm going to be kind of not ruthless, but I'm going to be really, really honest. I'm going to say, please don't come here bringing the same psychological diapers. Please don't come here with the same walking like a tired camel because you have a victim mentality. Don't bring that shit over here, man. Come to this church to celebrate your light. That's what we hear about, you know? And in this church, your wings spread really, really wide. I call it Church of Self-Worth. I'm almost 80, so around the corner, I'm not gonna tour, I'm not gonna do this, that, you know? I'm gonna have my own congregation.
0: I'm on my way. You say that you won't tour anymore. You have to divide your time on this earth appropriately. And if that's the project that you want to look at, then maybe touring is off the calendar. But certainly making music won't be. You'll still continue to make music, won't you?
1: We'll continue to make music at church and videotape it so it can grow, so it can go to the satellite. And instead of touring, it can go to your home directly.
0: Sounds good. You've got a new album out now that's called Sentient. Well, it's kind of a new album, isn't it? Because yeah. It looks at all these previously unreleased tracks that you've done. Can you tell me just a little bit about that?
1: First of all, the name Sentient is like a Christmas tree. All the ornaments are the divine attributes. Compassion, kindness, mercy, consideration, patience. If you're a chef, you need condiments, nutrients,
0: herbs and spices.
1: Yeah. You need all of that, to cook

0: right now, as far as I can see, I know exactly where I want to have this church, and I know exactly what I want to talk about and present and offer.
1: There are still a lot of people who would poo-poo the whole thing about meditation and spirituality. How would you describe what it's given you?
0: It has given me peace that is not of this earth. I love what you said about tangible tips, clues, divine clues, you know. I learned to balance the street stuff that I learned in Tijuana, because I'm still a street guy, you know. It's not that I'm a gangster. Maybe I am a spiritual gangster, but I learned when some people go out of their way to really, really attack me and say, oh, you're just a goody two shoes, this, that, blah, blah, blah, blah, blah. You know, you're taking too much acid, blah, blah, blah, blah. And I go, hey, you never take an acid, and I can tell, because you're deep as a spoon. And people go, oh, ouch, uh-oh. So I learned to balance it, you know, because I don't like to hurt people. But if somebody attacks me, I go, you know, be careful when you attack me, because I can say something that'll scar you for the rest of your life. When you hear Santana on the radio, you're probably going to bleed. So be careful how you attack me.
1: So that's the streetwise Santana of the Tijuana days that has that sharp tongue still.
0: Yeah, the street guy doesn't take shit from nobody, basically, when it comes down to. Yeah. And then the other person, I can look beyond.

0: book is called Carlos Santana, Love, Devotion, Surrender, the illustrated story of his music journey. Does the book deal with all the things you've been chatting about with me today?
1: Not yet. Everyone, my wife, Cindy, is pushing me to create a book of every day, like 365 days, like a year, quotes that help people transmogrify their existence so they can become better human beings, you know? I love changing people from donkey and monkey mentality into an archangel mentality. So yes, up ahead, I'm going to create a book exclusively focusing on each day with the music to back it up and create a coffee table book for spiritual data.
0: Oh, I think Cindy's idea of creating a book of quotes to last 365 days and pairing them with music is absolutely sensational. I can see why you love her already. There is so much wisdom in you that you can share with the world and the world can really take from you. That's awesome. Is there one song that you've created that really resonates most with you?
1: Samba Bati.
0: Why?
1: Because the lyrics on the song, it says, through every step in life, you find freedom from within. And if your mind should understand, woman, love your man. Because everyone is searching for eternal peace and it's there. All you have to do is share. You don't have to die to have peace. Heaven is a choice. It's not a destination. It's a decision.

0: How do you find peace when there's so much war going on? Do you find yourself following the news cycle, or do you have to block that out completely?
1: Thank you for asking that. I learned a long time ago that there's two of us, two of you, two of me. One is your inner self, and one is that inner pilot. My inner self taught me to look at a pond, and in that water pond, I see the blue sky and then the clouds. And then I see floating on top leaves or twigs. Then I look deeper down and I see the fish. And I will leap deeper down and I see the bottom. So I see five things in one pond. So we are like that. We are a pond that has different variables of awareness and dimension. You become more divine by wanting to, by aspiring to. Aspiration is from your belly up. Desires from your belly down. There's two different frequencies.
0: Carlos, what an absolute joy chatting with you. I thank you so, so much for sharing all your wisdom, all your stories, and all your music with everybody. Such a pleasure talking to you.
1: Thank you so much. Thank you for allowing me this time. And hopefully people who are listening, they can take something for them. They can be better.
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1: Hello there. It is good to be with you this Saturday. We've got our AMRAP Song of the Week on the way. Tom Wolfe from the Wolfe Brothers tells you all about their new song called Wannabe. And no, it is not a Spice Girls cover. It might be. We'll have to ask him. Also, we lost a true great Aussie rocker this week, Angry Anderson from Rose Tattoo. So I've got a bit of a tribute coming up with part of one of our interviews and a few tracks in remembrance. Vale, Gary, Angry Anderson. You will be very, very missed. And it's Who Song time from the Adelaide Planetarium, Paul Starman Curno. He's back talking rocks in space. That's right, you heard me. Not rock, not rock and roll, but rocks. And it will definitely be interesting. He always is.

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0: Weather forecast for Geelong and the Surf Coast for today, grand final day, cloudy. A very high chance of rain and areas of drizzle becoming less likely late this afternoon and evening. A top today of only 15 degrees, so you'll need the wet weather gear with you when you venture out today. Tomorrow will be cloudy, a slight chance of a shower in the morning and a top of 15. On Monday, partly cloudy and 18. Tuesday, partly cloudy but warming up to 25. Next Wednesday, cloudy, a medium chance of showers, most likely later in the day. And there is the chance of a thunderstorm later in the day and a top temperature of 24. For next Thursday, cloudy and a very high chance of showers, most likely later in the day, up to 10 millimetres of rain, a top of 24. And for next Friday, partly cloudy, a high chance of showers, up to 8 millimetres of rain and a top of 18. Currently in downtown Geelong, it's 11 degrees. Here at 94.7, The Pulse. A very good morning at 3 minutes past seven and welcome to this week's edition of Polished Brass on Grand Final Day 2026. Now, I'm going to start this morning with a tune that I first heard at the Melbourne Cricket Ground back in 1956. As a young lad, I was fortunate to be taken to the closing ceremony of the Melbourne Olympics. And the mass bands came onto the Melbourne Cricket Ground and they played this march. I didn't know the name of it then, but I've come to know the tune since then, and it's long been a favourite. And here's the band of His Majesty's Royal Marines.

getting us off to a great start for this week's edition of Polished Brass. That was the band of His Majesty's Royal Marines and the National Emblem March, written by Bagley. Well, our next tune is a favourite of mine also, and we're going to hear a version played by the New Zealand Army Band and featuring the xylophone. This is The Two Imps.

We heard then from the New Zealand Army Band and the Two Imps. Always enjoy that tune. First heard that tune played in the Geelong Performing Arts Centre in what was known back in 1982 as the Ford Theatre. And it was played by the band of Southern Command at the opening ceremony of Australian JCs, of which I was fortunate enough to be the master of ceremonies. Well, now, our next track, we go across to the United Kingdom and listen to one of the great bands from England. This is Brighouse and Rastrick Brass Band and the march, The Great Little Army.

It was the Brighouse and Rastrick Brass Band and the tune The Great Little Army. We're going to hear now from the Grimethorpe Colliery Band, and this tune really needs no introduction. A very well-known Irish tune indeed. Some know it as Londonderry Air. Grimethorpe simply call it Danny Boy.

0: That was the Grindthorpe Colliery Band and the very well-known tune Danny Boy, as they listed it on their album, an Irish tune from County Derry. 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After these station announcements, I'm going to play a tune from a band I haven't featured before. This band comes from South Africa. So, a treat in store here on Polished Brass.
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We heard then from the Alexandra Brass Band from South Africa with that great South African beat, and the tune was entitled I'm Going Home. Well, we're going back to the UK now to listen to Sellers Engineering Band, and this tune is a well-known one, The Last Rose of Summer.

We heard then from Sellers Engineering Band of the United Kingdom. The soloist on the cornet was Philip McCann, and the tune, The Last Rose of Summer. It's time now for our sacred spot, and this morning it's provided by DLG Brass as they present the hymn Love Divine, All Loves Excelling.

our sacred spot this morning, provided by DLG Brass and the hymn Love Divine, All Loves Excelling. Well, we're coming back to Australia now, and again, this band I hadn't featured before. It's a band just south of Sydney, the Campbelltown City Band. And they're going to play for us a very well-known tune by John Philip Sousa, The Liberty Bell.

It was the Campbelltown City Band from just south of Sydney, and the well-known Sousa March, the Liberty Bell. That, of course, many years ago was the theme music for a program on 3DB each Friday night, the Herald All Sports Session. And football was covered by the Herald's chief football writer of the day, Alf Brown. And I can remember sitting with ear glued to the radio in our kitchen at home in East Geelong and listening each Friday night to the sports session to hear what the various commentators had to say, and when it came to football, what Alf Brown had to say. We always felt that Alf Brown was against the Cats, but that might have just been my way of thinking. But anyway, the Liberty Bell was the theme music of that program many, many years ago on 3DB. Our next tune is also a tune that's synonymous with Walt Disney. It was the theme of his television series Disneyland. When You Wish Upon a Star.

0: That was a band known as the Europe Brass Band and the tune When You Wish Upon a Star, the theme which Walt Disney used for his television program Disneyland, which was compulsory viewing Sunday nights around 6 o'clock. I remember watching that when I was growing up on television each Sunday night, When You Wish Upon a Star. 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And after these announcements, we've got a track from Star Wars.
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That was the Hal Leonard Concert Band, and the tune was entitled Cantina Band from Star Wars by John Williams. Our next track from our Polish Brass repertoire comes from the City of Perth Band, and this is another of John Philip Sousa's great marches, Semper Fidelis.

That was the City of Perth Band and the tune Semper Fidelis. Well, now, our next tune that I'm going to play, I must admit I did have to do a bit of research to try and find out who it was actually playing.

Well, it was a Spanish brass band, and that's all I know. And the tune was entitled La Marche Lorraine. Something more that I know about. This is the band of His Majesty Royal Marines, and it's a medley of tunes. It begins with the well-known nautical tune, which was the theme of the 3DB news for many years, Hearts of Oak. And there are other tunes following that initial tune on this track.

That was the Band of His Majesty's Royal Marines, and the title of the track was A Hearts of Oak Medley. We're going to listen now to the Band of the Royal Irish Rangers, and a great Irish tune. It's A Long Way to Tipperary, or as many of the soldiers in the Second World War used to sing, It's a Long Way to Tickle Mary.

We heard then from the band of the Royal Irish Rangers, and it's a long way to Tipperary. Well, that about wraps it up for another week of Polished Brass. I'll be back again next Saturday morning at 7 a.m. for next week's edition. I'll be here on Wednesday with Terry for Wednesday Lunchbox. Rob Cameron and the boys from Hashtag GiddyUp are waiting to entertain you after 8 o'clock. And I'm sure they'll be all across St Mary's victory in the Geelong Football League Grand Final yesterday. 2 years in a row. Well done, St Mary's. But to take us out today, this is the Royal Air Force Association Band and Eagle Squadron.

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3: Good morning, everybody. Welcome to this wet Saturday, grand final day in the Australian Football League. Rain's expected to continue through till early afternoon, hopefully gone by, oh, I was going to say bounce down, but they don't even do that anymore, do they? 15 degrees on the way. We'll get a repeat of that tomorrow, 15 degrees with showers clearing in the morning. Then the weather gets beautiful for the week, 18 on Monday, 25 Tuesday, 24 Wednesday, band of rain late in the day. A wet Thursday is forecast, 24, and then a wet Friday next week, 18. So as they say in the classics, something for everybody this week.
4: A little ray of sunshine.

0: Yep, well, what do you reckon, Spider?
1: Good morning, listeners in Pulse Land there. Last show for the year, Mitch, eh?
0: Yeah, and it started last
1: beautifully,
0: show.
1: Hadn't it? 5 mil of rain overnight just to wake us up at thunder at 5 o'clock just to scare the bejesus out of poor little Jason
0: over there. I didn't know what was going on.
1: Of course, you were passed out.
0: You couldn't find your teeth. Couldn't find my teeth this morning. I got in right on the money. Got a new set of chompers. I don't know whether it makes me sound any better, but by God, do I. Is my smile, I look like the lime fresh.
1: Mrs. Marsh is on her way in.
2: I'm sorry to say, hence the reason I've got the ice pack on my head. The thunder scared the bejeevers out of me, and I popped out of bed and clonked my scone on the bedside table.
1: The one part of his body that still works.
2: Arguably.
0: Arguably.
1: Good morning, John. Apart from the how's the bus ride in for Grace?
0: The bus ride was good. You know what? That staring's gone up a fair bit, you know. I put these teeth in the bucket last night and had to put about half a kilo of sterin in there. And, Jesus, I didn't realise that. I didn't realise how dear it was. I'm going to have to go around the ward and pick up everyone else's teeth and put them in there. Then we're going to worry. We won't get the right ones back. I'm going to have to write my name on the inside. Well, you know, like it was with the old, when you were a kid at school and you had your lunchbox. I'll put a bit of tape on.
1: Jumper, because, you know, you lose jumpers all the time.
2: Well, it's a wonderful segue, Mitch, considering walking into GMHBA Stadium yesterday with parking at $10 and entry at $20. So, Mum and Dad is $50 out of pocket before they even get in the gate. And if Dad wants to have a nice little can of light beer, it's
0: $12.40. Yeah, well, they don't miss anyone, do they?
1: The NFL was 21, one or something like that. Look, ridiculous.
2: Seriously.
1: How have you been, Jason?
2: Fair. I've got a couple of surgeries coming up, which is hopefully going to be good. But apart from that, I'm okay. But very, very disappointed and probably a little bit angry after yesterday.
0: What happened yesterday?
1: We'll get to that. Isn't it nice to walk into the studio and not have some big fat freeloader hanging around?
0: Yeah, there's no doubt about that.
2: He's still wearing his breakfast that you purchased for him on the Wednesday, Thursday, Friday on the front of his shirt.
1: Oh, he hasn't been here.
0: No, he's lost a couple of kilos.
2: Take his watch off.
0: he's gone up the Queensland.
1: He gets back.
0: And, he's paying extra freight on the plane back today, to tell you the truth.
2: Well, it'd be a Hercules carrying him, wouldn't it?
0: Well, it would have been. He went and watched the Chooks and...
2: Didn't they do the job on the Dolphins last night?
0: Last night. And, he'll be landing about midday.
1: And he's going straight to the G.
0: No, he's not going to the G. No, he's said to me, he was nice. He offered me the ticket. He offered you the ticket. He offered
1: everyone the ticket
0: and didn't go.
2: He didn't offer it.
0: No.
2: So he was going to make at least $40 profit on it.
1: You think you would have just slid into John's back pocket, wouldn't you? I mean, he slides his hand in there often enough.
2: Well, it's $37,500 and counting now for breakfast.
0: Well, he said Melissa's going to pick him up. He did try to get me to pick him up. He said, you couldn't come and pick me up, could you? I said, no, I couldn't. So he is going to go home and watch the footy with Melissa, and she might even make him up a charcuterie plate.
2: Oh.
0: Yeah, so they might have a romantic afternoon on the front deck watching the TV.
2: He'll wreck that, for sure.
1: Before the game starts.
0: There's no doubt. They'll have a blow on the way.
1: Grubby sent in his resignation for not being invited onto
0: Sorry, Grubby, I didn't invite you because I knew Jason was coming in, but that other big fat turd, he's tried to drive a wedge between you and my good self, and I gave him a blast yesterday. When he did that post, I rang him up at 10:30 at night, and then he, like the cowardly lion that he is, he wouldn't answer me. So then I waited. I turned my phone off because I thought that okay. And then I rang him yesterday and ripped him a new one.
2: Have I missed something? Did he post something?
0: He posted that John, is the show under control? And I said yes. And then he said, oh, Grubby's coming in. It'll be no good. You've forgotten Grubby. And while I've got Grubby on the line.
2: Good morning, Richard. Too.
0: Yes, good morning. And I hope you're healthy.
1: Hope you're feeling well.
0: Mate. Well,
1: not after that post, I don't.
0: We did. Grubby and myself did share the winning of the tipping competition. I won it morally, obviously, because they didn't give me that anarchy tip. But
1: you don't want to let go, mate. You don't have many years left in your life.
0: Grubby and myself shared the tipping competition, unbeknownst to Andy. He tried to wiggle his way out of it, but anyway, so it was very good.
2: Are we going to have to get a chisel and hammer out to put that on your headstone?
0: Well, I would like a plaque.
2: I morally won the footy tipping.
1: The 2026 GDFNL tipping competition. I won it morally.
0: Yeah. Yeah. It was a bit like when I won the...
1: Not like England winning the Ashes,
0: when I won Supercoach. There was a Geelong advertised a Supercoach thing, and I ended up in the grand final when I was the mayor, and I won it. And they never post. They didn't like me, the Geelong advertiser, for one reason or another.
1: It's because you went to the crank casino with the corporate card.
0: Saying I won it, they never posted the results.
2: You know what I did?
0: So I went to the editor and said, hey, listen.
1: Well, you went to Brisbane.
2: You know, one of my most favourite attributes about you, John?
0: What's that?
2: Is that you let things go.
0: I do let them go. I don't forget, though, Jason, but I do let them go, but I don't forget. I don't hold a grudge. Oh, not a big one anyway, but I do let them go. How am I sounding anyway, Robert?
3: Good. Steve from Bamra suggests you might look like the vicar on the Kenny Everett show.
0: Oh, yeah. He's probably right.
2: I was sort of thinking along the lines, Rob, that he sounds a bit like Ida Buttrose with the new lisp that he's developed.
3: No, he's a bit clearer.
0: Yeah, a bit clearer. I was struggling.
2: Yeah.
0: I'll tell you what, one of the best days I've ever spent in my life was with Ida Buttrose at a function. She sat at the table. My goodness, what an interesting woman. And I thought to myself when I went there, there were three men there, I reckon, me and two other people. I don't know how they got in, but the rest of it was filled with women. And
1: they may have been important, John.
0: All feminists and everything like that. And, there was a metal detector at the front door when they come in and everything like that. But she was the funniest and most down-to-earth woman I've ever heard. She spoke about Kerry Packer, and she ended the day by saying, you know what's happened? Political correctness has taken all the fun out of work, she said, and everyone just sat there with their mouths open.
2: And how right she is.
0: And, gee, she was good. If you ever get a chance to see her, I'm hoping she's still on the earth. I think she's still going.
2: Yeah.
0: If you ever get a chance to see her or interview her, Robert, I'm sure if you rang her up and said, look, how would you like to come on to Two Blokes Chatting for 10 or 15 minutes, she'd pick the phone up and she would be... She
3: if I find her, I'll make the promise to you, John.
1: Didn't you hear Butler's comment last week? We don't chase guests anymore. They chase to come on our show. Ever since they awarded themselves their talk show of the year, everybody wants to come on the show.
2: It's a bit hard for us to throw stones in glass houses, considering for the last 13 years we've given our show the number one award-winning show.
0: We'll make sure that we do get a plaque next year.
1: It's so good that Butler's not even turning up today.
0: Isn't he?
1: No,
0: he's in the grand final, obviously. I wonder how he was feeling at halftime last week.
1: The great Grant Bench joining them tonight.
0: Bench, he's a good bloke.
1: Off the bench.
0: And how you been, Jase? We haven't seen you for a while. You've been to Crook.
2: Yeah, health hasn't been that great, John. But anyway, there's a lot of people worse off than me. As I said, I've got a couple more surgeries coming up. So let's hope that we can get on top of what's going on. And
1: he's got a massive problem with his lazy glass eye. Kids falling asleep apparently between 8 and 9.
2: Yeah, between 8 and 9 on Saturdays.
0: And that's fair enough. I can understand that.
2: And I know when it pops out because I hear it on the tiles.
0: Yeah, do you?
2: And I spend the next 55 minutes chasing it around.
1: All the dog hair wrapped around it when he puts it back in.
0: Yeah, you do. Need them eyelashes trimmed.
2: I'm a bit John Howard like, aren't I?
0: You are.
1: One of the Muppets.
0: Yeah.
1: No, boys, what do we make? We'll get into the GFL after. What did you make last week? The Cooters getting the job done. Just before we went on air, Rob and I were talking. Rob was down at the Cooter Bowl yesterday.
0: Yeah.
1: They had that Legends game played.
3: Sensational.
1: And he just said the volunteers still, the week after, lining up to do everything down there.
0: Well, I haven't been home yet. my mail is, I've got someone who lives down there, and he said they have not been home.
1: What are you saying? Some of the beds in the nursing home are being sold again.
0: They are just on the gas.
1: No one's been there for
0: We picked it at the start of the year, though.
2: Yeah,
0: we did.
2: That's right. I've watched their socials over the last week, and the way they've celebrated, it's been outstanding. They've made it all about the town. They've taken the cup into the elderly homes. Yeah, they've went and seen
1: Billy...
2: Old Billy's wife, Peg. She was a beautiful human. He was a great Cooter man. So it's been outstanding the way they've celebrated it, and I was wrapped for
1: it. Did you see the video of the footballers clapping the girls, the B-grade girls, around the back of the ute?
2: Around the ground, that was good.
1: Yeah. Absolutely
0: brilliant. No doubt Heath Jamieson and the group there, they've really brought that club. And you only have to look at the socials at the start of the year.
2: Yeah.
0: They've really brought that club together, and it was never ever apart. But what I'm saying is, it is the model for a modern country football club.
2: But you know what it's done really too, John? And I think the BFL do this better than anyone now, is that tribal The tribalisation of the clubs is beautiful down in that league where it's fallen away. It's definitely fallen away in the GFL.
0: Yeah.
2: And the GFL, it's still there a little bit, but not so much.
1: I'm going to tell you the big difference. The BFL have had netball since their inception.
0: Since
1: inception. And they embrace it, where you still have clubs in the GD and the GF who just think netball is a nuisance rather than embracing it and showing what can be done. And the Ballarine shows it.
0: I can tell you.
1: All districts are the same.
0: Yeah, well, I was a little bit, I thought, oh, this netball when it first came in.
1: It's because you weren't allowed to play.
0: I did play it, actually. You know, I would have loved it when my girls were there playing netball at Thompson.
1: Absolutely.
0: But it's been the best thing that's happened in the GDFNL. There is absolutely no doubt. Instead of them just being beer barns, there's a little bit of respect and, you know, it's made a good name. A shout out to Julia. She played with Ocean Grove this year, who won their fourth in a row.
1: In a row, yeah.
0: Beat Amos, and that's my niece. And
1: three in a row, they beat
0: the
1: Amos.
0: The girl who was best on was brought in halfway during the year as a spare parts player, and there was an injury down there, the wing attack. There was an injury, so she played a full game. Two of them never come off, and she won the medal. And I said, well, obviously the coaching staff don't know what they're doing. She should have been playing full time all year. But
2: strange setup, netball. Yeah, and look, I'm still learning about it. Yeah. But they go down for their gradings at the start of the season. Yeah. And if you're stereotyped to be a D or an E grader, you stay there. You don't move up and down the ranks.
1: Yeah. You did Inverleigh. they got through. They finished on top in the A grade. That one girl was heavily pregnant. One girl broke her arm, and another one broke her hand or something in the second semi. Yeah. So probably in final, they were looking at having six players because if you come up and play, you can't drop back down the next week. So if they get knocked out, half their crazy. B grade side of I don't get it.
2: Yeah, I don't get it.
1: It's always been if you play below, you can go up and then go back.
0: Yeah. Well, you're going to get a look at Jesse's GFL grand final. The players that come in from the VFL team.
1: That was no controversy like there was in the under-19s in the VAFA.
2: Yeah, that's right. Well, Zach Stevens, who was one of those kids that did seek in a qualify, he won the John Bly medal last year in the under-18 Division 1, and he was outstanding again yesterday. Like, he was probably their best last week. And yesterday, for such a young man in years, he plays well and truly above his age bracket. He was just cool, composed, his foot skills by foot. Zach Stevens, number 43 he wears, an outstanding young player, and he's one to watch for the
0: competition. Well, I'll tell you right here and now, here's a text that I received. Okay. What is the name of the kid that is going to get drafted that they plucked out? And he was plucked out of South Barwon. So I've got to tell the Carlton recruiting camp, have a look at this bloke because you haven't got any players left on your list. Who was plucked out of South Barwon mid-year at the request of someone I know, or someone my son knows very, very well. And the name is Zach Stevens.
2: Yep, there you go.
1: Oh, there we go.
0: So he's a smoky.
2: And you know what? He's a genuine, nice young man too. So after he won the John Bly medal and the premiership for South Barwon last year, Australia Day this year, him and a couple of his South Barwon buddies come around to John Bly's house on Australia Day just to say good day to, you know, the 85-year-old man that presented him with the medal couple of months earlier, and they stayed for a couple of hours, and they had a look at John's trophy room, which blew them all away. Yeah. And,
1: trophy house.
2: Just a beautiful young bloke. And I'll tell you what, football in Geelong is in good hands after watching some of the juniors that I've watched over the last month.
0: Yeah.
2: Particularly yesterday, Newtown Football Club. I spoke to Conor Foppiani and the president of Newtown yesterday. They are just got their junior program humming beautifully. So they're in good hands, Newtown, St. Joey's, St. Mary's, South Barwon.
1: I went to North Shore's presentation on Thursday night.
2: What were you doing there?
1: I sponsored a couple of netballers.
2: Oh, right.
1: So it was a fantastic night. And they get up there talking about, because obviously next year's 100 years. And Mickey Kramer did a fantastic job emceeing. And just happened to mention that Johnny and Ann Albin were attending their 52nd presentation night in a row.
0: Yeah, that's fantastic.
1: I've gone, you know, thinking, he's not that old. That means I'm old. If he's that old, it means I'm old too.
2: Well, he's 71.
1: Yeah, I know. But just back on the netball and the leagues. Last week, we also had the CD grand final. Birragara's netball side won the A grade netball in 83-84. Have not played in the grand final since.
0: Yep.
1: The A grade won it Saturday. beat Imps, the red-hot favourites, yeah. And I reckon if there wasn't 98% of the town there just standing around the netball court watching this one game, it was like the crowd, and they said, that's what we need in the GD and the yeah. GFL.
0: So there'd be no Undies Monday in Birragarra last week.
2: At the Royal Hotel.
1: There was no one in Birragarra on Monday. I think they were meeting at the pub at 12:30 on Monday, and they were staying for an hour at the pub, and then they were off. They were trotting wherever they were going to go.
0: Good on them. Well, that young girl who was best on the ground in the Ballarine Grand Final, she won four Grand Finals at Werribee. Now, Grubby would know her name. She's a wing attack. Grubby would know her name, and she sort of has gone down there, come out of retirement and gone down there, and she loves it down there with another, the kids and everything like that.
2: And Grubby is our netball expert, isn't he, Robbie?
3: Yeah, well, he is. Another Margaret Webb medalist, Amanda O'Malley from Werribee, also played at fullback for Ocean Grove in those last two premierships.
0: Yeah, well, that's good. Yeah, well, there you go.
1: And Grubby, yes, Neville's grandson.
0: They were a powerhouse, Werribee.
1: Grubby just sent in a message, did Neville's son win the medal in the Grand Final? Yes, he did. Caleb did win the medal. Premiership captain now and best on ground medalist as well for the Cooters.
0: Yeah, no, you've got to take your hat off to the Cooters. They've been on the journey for a couple of years. They recruited selectively, and this was going to be their year. You know, they certainly have put the building blocks in place over a couple of year period, which smart clubs do.
1: Yeah.
0: And they delivered on the big stage. And once again, my theory on it, doesn't matter whether you lose a game, as long as you make the grand final and you've got no injuries, it's probably better to do it that way than have a rest, then win, have a rest.
2: And how wonderful
0: makes
2: they have
0: it really difficult.
2: The way they've developed their hometown kids has been unbelievably good to watch. Like, there's not a lot of guys that play there that aren't from Queenscliff.
1: That's how they built the community, haven't
2: and
1: they?
2: And it's great. And, drag like, them and you know, the Monaghans.
0: Well,
2: they're massive people. When the siren, I was trying to watch it on.
0: I think Jai Clark comes from. He plays junior.
2: He only went to Leopold when Otis went as coach. But the Monaghans are an institution of Queenscliff. Yeah. No, the club rooms is named the Monaghan Centre. But the first thing that my heart went to the Monaghans, especially Brendan, who's a friend of mine, and I know he would have led the charge from a celebration perspective. It was just fantastic.
1: Best on ground. All right, lads, we're going to take a break. Stick around and wait for the break with Jace. It's coming up just after the break. We got a little man loose. You'll listen to hashtag Giddy Up on 94.7 The Pulse.
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1: And we're back. Hashtag getting up on 94.7. We're just chatting amongst ourselves.
0: We're going well here.
1: There's supposed to be a panel being operated at the time. And of course, our resident Werribee netball expert has texted in, and I can't repeat what he's written because I'll get a phone call from Leo from Nimbin if I do.
0: How did Leo go in the Pulse Cup? He didn't get his hair caught in the fence or anything like that on the net.
3: It was a great day. The quality of the soccer was very high.
1: Right.
3: Very, very high.
1: Was the quality of the soccer or the players very high?
3: The Musos won the day 5-3, but it was a lot of fun. A lot of people came down. And we will continue to take the station to the people, Jason.
0: Well, that's what you've got to do.
2: That's what we do at 94.7 The Pulse. We are the heartbeat of the Geelong community.
3: That is correct.
1: Have you seen some of the local footy results across the state? Some of the games, how close? Just watching, you flick through Insta, and every second post is another game was decided just after the siren. Yeah. You know, 2 points here, 1 point there. It's just amazing.
0: Always the way.
2: Yeah. Some of the upsets around Country Victoria, where you had teams that were undefeated all season and then failed in the last.
1: Nearly seen that in the Toogestie.
2: Yeah, that's right.
1: They got within 4 points from Mary's.
2: That was one of the best games of reserves football I think I've ever seen.
1: Yeah. Two pretty good sides for reserves football.
2: The quality was unbelievable. And you know what? And poor old Hayden McMahon, he had the chance to sort of win that game. He fluffed a couple of poor buggers and he was shattered at the end, but it was a great game.
3: Did you watch it all?
2: Yes, I did. Yeah.
3: Righto. Serious question. Yeah. This has popped up a long time. Good chance to ask it. Would there be a GDFNL side that would have beaten either of those two sides?
2: No.
3: So that's the gap. That's the best example of the gap.
2: Yeah. And I've got no skin in the game, Rob, and I sat from afar and watched objectively to watch the standard of the game, and the game was so fast, it was so physical, it was skillful. It was the best 12 o'clock game that I think I've ever seen.
0: Righto, I'll ask you another question. How many GFL clubs would beat those sides?
2: How many GFL clubs?
0: Well, would North Shore beat them?
2: No.
0: Would Geelong West beat them?
2: No.
0: Would Lara beat them? Well, they're not going to beat anyone because they're not there. Where would those two sides finish on the ladder in the GFL?
2: Oh, look, they'd certainly finish. Oh, no, they'd be middle of the road, I would have thought. They wouldn't beat. I don't think they'd beat Grovedale, to be fair.
1: Well, they wouldn't beat their one side, that's a start. They wouldn't beat Grovedale. They wouldn't beat Newtown, wouldn't beat their one side.
2: They would beat North Shore.
1: Joey's and. They wouldn't beat.
2: Geelong West. They'd definitely fix them up, no worry. And convincingly.
0: So, Bellarine sides?
2: Look, I didn't really watch a lot of Bellarine footy, but.
0: Well, I'm going to suggest now that there's not too many Bellarine sides that would beat the top four. There's none that would beat the top four GFL sides, so we can discount them. And then we go down to Grovedale. There's probably a couple of the top Bellarine sides that would beat Grovedale. But there wouldn't be many others.
2: No, I agree.
0: There wouldn't be many others.
1: And to your point,
0: I understand what you're saying. Everyone looks at the GDFNL when you see two sides like that playing and they say, oh, well, that's the gap. Well, the gap's actually in the GFL.
2: Yeah.
0: Mm. The gap's in the GFL, in the Bellarine and the GDFNL. Mm. You know.
2: And the organisation.
3: Not much of a gap in Bellarine or GDFL, I don't think, because you look at Ocean Grove, Surf Coast Suns, count them out because they were the first club and they did better than expected. Yeah. If Ocean Grove or Wooden Spooners in the Bellarine with their resources, they haven't got any worries about the club, the comp.
0: No.
3: GFL has.
0: Yeah, that's right. But like I mean to say, those sides would beat Ocean Grove too.
3: Yeah. Mm.
0: And you look at North Shore and they played a practice match against North Geelong, got beat by 20 goals.
2: Yeah.
0: Mm. You know, so there's no doubt. And I can remember playing in a reserves grand final against North Shore, and they had some amazing players, North Shore, when we played. And you get beat by, 10 points or 5 points or something like that. So it's always been the same. It's always been the same, the gap is the gap. And that's why it's so hard to get those young players out of, or those players out of those good clubs, because they are just that, good clubs.
3: So you didn't see too many heavily overweight 38-year-olds running around in the second.
2: That's
1: why I don't watch 12 o'clock games, because none of those blokes.
0: Yeah.
2: They're all cut like cats and they're all athletes and their body shapes were semi-professional. It was just, I sat there.
1: That's why I started watching the Masters.
2: I sat there as just an independent football person and I was wrapped with what unfolded.
0: And it was the same last year. I saw it last year and it was a tight game and it was a good game and the same result, actually. Yeah. So
3: Before Jace gets a long run, last quick question. Would it be better for local footy if some of those very good players from yesterday's seconds game were able to drift back into local footy as one-pointers?
2: Well, do you know what, Rob? Absolutely. And I'll butt in on here. And sorry, John. I've been saying this for a good part of 30 years, is that if you're a coach or a recruiter from, and I'm going to say a GFL club that's sort of down the bottom, why aren't you looking at these seconds players and saying, right, there's a couple of reasons why they're not playing senior footy. They're having a beef with the coach, or they're just lazy and they don't want to participate and do the work. All right, so they're the guys. So you go and target those guys, and you grab a guy that's playing a lot of seconds footy in the GFL. You attract him to your club, and then hopefully he'll say to his mates, what a great place this is. And then they all come over, and all of a sudden now we start the ball rolling. Mm.
3: And that makes the game healthier.
2: Absolutely it does. Absolutely. And I've been banging on about this for years.
1: They come across as three-pointers too, not four-pointers.
2: Yeah.
1: I think that's they come across as three-pointers.
3: So. Yeah, well, Modawari had an example of a kid that South Bowen said, sorry, mate, no room for you, off you go. So he goes back to his old man's old club at Modawari. Goes around the seconds, got a senior game, three-pointer.
0: Yeah, well, you look at the points yesterday. You look at the points yesterday, and this is why we've got to fix everything.
1: I think it was 32 and 29 or something.
0: That's right. It's ridiculous. Like, I mean, to say, unbelievable. Yeah, good.
2: I was actually at all yesterday. I was looking around the crowd, and the amount of people that follow St Mary's, Rob, is unbelievable. I reckon there would have been 4,000 St Mary's people.
1: Was Ralphie there? So you had him Gaylard there?
2: Him and Brian are mad. It was and you just look at yourself and go, wow, this club is bigger than what I thought it is. It
1: Mary's,
2: is massive.
1: St Mary's 28 of 38 yesterday.
0: Yeah, yeah.
1: And South Bowen 31 of 40.
0: Yeah.
1: So both at 10, as good as 10 points to spare, and they both played in the seconds grand final as well.
0: Yeah, and the reality to it is that all stems from their junior football program.
1: Oh, absolutely.
0: They got kids running around everywhere. They got, you know, like, and of course their parents come along. The kids in the under 16s, they'll have a day where they run water
1: and good Catholic families have six kids.
0: Yeah, you know, like, so.
2: You know what, John? And the amount of money that they must make out of it. The apparel there yesterday, there was polos, there was jumpers, there was scarves, there was hats, you name it. There was proper dress shirts.
0: Yeah,
2: like,
0: yeah,
2: there'd be 4,000 people wearing a whole abundance of apparel, and they buy everything.
1: Imagine the order coming in. Like most clubs get a couple of little boxes.
2: It'd be a full-time job.
1: That'd be a shipping container.
3: Yeah. The ridiculous part about that is that either of those clubs could recruit Reece Stanley and Jed Bewes into their
0: side.
3: Wouldn't affect their points.
2: It would not affect them at all.
1: They're going to lose points for the ones that are multiple point players anyway. So
0: yeah, there's no doubt about that. Yeah, you've got to take your hat off to them. But, you know, 30-odd years ago, they were going to amalgamate with Geelong Amateur. They were gone.
2: I had that conversation yesterday.
0: They were gone.
1: Yeah. Oh, well, thank you, Steve, for that lovely kind words. You're right, if James Hughes didn't go back in the ruck, Lorne weren't cooked last week, and he was best on ground. I don't know why they picked Paddy. But anyway, Jace, saw something yesterday that caught your eye, mate. And it involves an 85. Look, I want to see his birth certificate. There's no way he's still 85. He's been 85 for 9 years.
2: Yeah, you're right. Now, if Kate Patterson's listening, and if if Sarah Naylor is listening, I want you to listen, and I want you to listen hard. What AFL Bowen as an organisation did yesterday, and last year to some extent, was nothing short of disgusting and disgraceful. So we have a new thing in the under 18 Division 1. It's called the John Bly Medal, which the AFL Bowen signed off on, which the great Paul Brady, your uncle Mark, and Riley Bone lobbied hard for and got. So last year, poor old Bomber was dressed up in the suit and put his OAM badge on and to present himself in a wonderful fashion. We got him out onto the ground last year, Rob, and no one knew what to do. So I had to go and seek out some people to try and present the medal. We got the medal done, no big deal. This year we get there. So again, we've got a man in his mid-80s that struggles to sort of get around a little bit. We get out onto the ground, so we ushered him out onto the ground, and we spoke to a couple of AFL Bowen people, and young Sarah was one of them, and she thought on her feet, which was good. They didn't have the John Bly medal. They had no knowledge of it at all, and they left this poor man standing there flat-footed, all at sea. Now, because we care and love him so much, that we actually approached Tim Seacombe and said, what the hell is going on here? He goes, oh, I don't know, Jace, I don't know. I said, where's his medal? Oh, we got no knowledge of that. So Sarah, to her credit, said, well, we'll just get him up and we'll get him to present the VCFL Best on Ground medal, which was a supplement for him. But the point is that you're the head of football, Sarah. Kate, you're the CEO. This is this year.
1: Right.
2: You've got a bloke that has done more for local football than any one of the clowns that sits in on your board, and you would disgustingly disrespect the man of this ilk. It is not good enough. It is unacceptable. And you keep banging on about community sport. Well, you just showed one big thing yesterday, that you don't give a stuff about community sport. You're there to sort of grow your own empire and to put more notches on your belt with your CV. you need to apologise to John Bly. And mind you, we had to lie to him yesterday and tell him that was his medal because we didn't want to see him, you know, upset or deflated. And he did make comment yesterday that it was probably the last time that he comes to do it because that's how he felt. He just felt abandoned. And for a man like that, for the AFL Barn to do what they did yesterday was an utter, utter disgrace and they should be ashamed of themselves.
3: The obvious question was, what, there's a disconnect between the history and the past. I would think it wasn't, hopefully, it wasn't disrespect deliberately. It was just a misunderstanding of the history. Either way, it's still disgraceful. And
2: yeah,
3: still
2: yeah, oh, yeah.
3: And an apology should be delivered.
2: But they didn't even have his medal there, Rob. They had no knowledge of the medal.
0: Ordinary. I'd have a question here. And this is, to me, Jason told me about this last night. I was furious about this, honestly. And people will say, oh, it's only an under-18 medal and who the hell's John Bly and who's this, blah, blah, blah, all of that sort
2: I'll
0: of stuff.
2: I'll post his history on our page
0: well,
2: today.
0: Well, the bottom line is, if you're going to have a John Bly medal, okay, or a Matheson medal or a Mitchell medal or a Stolk medal or a whatever medal.
1: A new year's
0: and
1: medal.
0: It's going to be a yearly event.
1: Yeah.
0: Okay. When you strike the medal, do you only strike one?
2: Yeah, that's right.
0: Or do you strike several of these medals
3: and save a bit of money?
0: And just put them in a box somewhere, and where is the operations manager? The operations manager runs the show on the day, or whoever. Why was there a medal presented for the senior best and fairest winner?
1: Best on ground.
0: Best on ground for the reserves.
2: Yes.
0: Right. If it's a John Bly medal or whatever, wouldn't you have either John Bly present his medal or one of his family present his medal into the future? Which is just common sense.
1: Yeah.
0: This to me, and I'm going to go a little bit harder than Jason, this to me smacks of what's wrong with the place. They don't respect the history. They have no idea of the history. They've ignored the history. Do they know how the GFL come about? They probably do. You know, they swan around and they talk to people and they do this. But this disrespects the history. So, A, this is one of the problems we keep hearing about. And next time she's in, Rob, I want you to ask her these questions. And I want you to get me in. And I'll ask them if you don't want to. I will ask her.
3: No, she'll be back in November.
0: Yeah.
3: And
0: she's obviously a really good operator. There's no doubt about that. Otherwise, she wouldn't have the job. But do you know the history of the GFL? Do you respect the history of the GFL? How does something like this, that's only 12 months in the making, get swept under the table or forgotten about? Where's your operations manager? You know, I bet you they didn't forget the stage that everyone stood on or anything like that. Why is it not something that you practice where you invite Robert Cameron to present the Matheson Medal or whatever because Robert's Donnie's brother or something like that, you know. All of this just says you're not focusing on what's right. That's why the juniors are no good. That's why the grading in the juniors, and we keep hearing excuses about that. We keep hearing all of these excuses. That's why we have got the worst competition as far as results go of just about any league in country Victoria. Do you want me to tell you who will be premiers next year and who will play off? And who will run third and who will run fourth? Because I guarantee we all can.
2: Yep.
0: Because nothing's going to change.
1: Maybe the premiers might change, but it's the same four.
2: You know, even saying that, John,
0: they've got to go back.
2: Yep.
0: To go forward.
2: So when you plan your day, wouldn't that be in your itinerary? Have we got the senior best on ground medal?
1: Jace, you've got the cup. The medals go in the cup when they're taken up on stage. Wouldn't the best on ground medal go in the cup as well? Wouldn't that just make...
2: I'm sorry,
1: I know common sense isn't common anymore, but that would be common sense to make.
2: What they did, they were going to give him all the premiership medals for him to... And I said, no, we're not here for that. He's got his own medal that he has to give out. And they were just stunned. They were like deer in the headlights, had no idea what to do. And if I wouldn't have gone and fronted them, he would have been ignored and the medal and the presentation would not have been done at all.
1: That's what Colin, great last week, mate. The under-12s, 40, all the medals through. There was either the person who it was named after or family.
2: They need to come out and give an answer to why that was...
0: I ask you this question, Jason. Last year, when he presented the medal, did they give him the medal on the day to present?
2: Yes.
0: Or did he have to bring his own medal with him?
2: Sorry. No, he did bring it. He did bring it. He did. Sorry, it was in his pocket.
0: They give it to him the week before, didn't they?
2: Yeah, they did. Grubby. That's right. Yeah. And I've got a photo of it. Yeah.
1: You make Grubby. Do the GDFNL. He doesn't put the N in. He refused to put the N in. The GDFNL have a medal for BOG in the grand final.
0: Yeah. What's it called, Grubby?
1: Yeah, they do have one.
0: Yeah, they have one. I don't know what it's called.
3: That's what I was going to ask. To the GFL, were they named in the first and seconds, or were they just Vic country medals?
2: I don't know, Rob. I think they were just Vic country medals.
3: That might be a good idea. Maybe let's call them on the hop, because don't know. I mean, there's too many non-football people at the top.
2: It's only been 12 months since this was signed off. Yeah. So how do you miss it?
3: Maybe it's time that they make sure they don't miss it. John Bly and two other prominent people named after
2: him. They don't contact him at all, Rob. So throughout the week, I said to him, yeah, okay, mate, you know, what's going on? No, for the second year in a row, they hadn't reached out to him. It was only North Shore Football Club that actually had to give him a pass to get in, so he didn't have to pay $20.
1: Probably doesn't think that's the name.
3: This format's really good, but I think you're the articulate man who should write a letter to the GFL.
2: Rob, because I'll be doing it.
3: Yeah, well, if you go down the right path, I'm pretty confident this will never happen again.
0: And it should never happen again. But what I hope for all of this, and it's terrible to have it happen to John Bly. And I don't know John Bly. I've met John Bly with Jason. It's very good.
2: Thank you, Paul. Paul Brady. So this is the medal, and which we'll put up on our socials later on. That was last year's medal.
0: Yeah, and I don't know John well, but I know what he's done. And look, let's hope, and I'll give Sarah her due. Let's hope that this is a wake-up call for her, and she goes in there on Monday and says, "Well, hang on, how did this happen?" Because it's a reflection. It's a reflection on her leadership. And as Robert just said, let's hope this never ever happens again, because it's not only embarrassing for John. It's embarrassing for the GFL. Yeah, it really is. It should be embarrassing for them.
1: I
0: hope she wasn't swanning around without her shoes on.
2: No, she wasn't.
0: The footy.
2: So, no, she wasn't. And I will give credit where credit's due. When I did front her, she thought on her feet straight away, and she was deer in the headlights at the start, don't get me wrong. But she did think on her feet and said, oh, look, we'll get him to present the VCFL medal because that's what we've got.
1: I've interviewed Sarah twice this year, and she sees that.
0: Anyway, I don't care whether we're interviewing people and we think they're lovely people.
2: Do your job.
1: I think you're inside.
0: You know, and I'm sure she's a lovely person and very, very good at what she does. But she has now got to make sure this is something that does never happen again, and that will be a feather in her cap.
2: Yep. You know what I'm going to do? When I send my email this week, I'm going to actually attach the link to this show today.
0: Yeah.
2: So both Kate and Sarah and the whole clown show down there at AFL Barwon.
1: You certainly don't tune in at 8 o'clock on a Saturday morning.
2: Oh, well, they probably do, Mark, but I'm just going to hit the point home is that what we've said this morning, they need to act on it, they need to come out with a statement, and they need to give an explanation of why this has happened.
0: And the reality to it all is we mightn't articulate it as well as we should, but we're genuinely disappointed, and we genuinely want to see the GFNL be the premier competition in country Victoria. Now, you're kidding yourself if you think it is. You're kidding yourself. The reality to it is that's just, you know, but that's fine. But we genuinely want to see that. We want to see junior football in Geelong and the Ballerine, which is part of Geelong, I might add, the Geelong and the Ballerine be as strong and as best attended and have as much participation as any country league in Victoria. We want to see it prosper. We're not here trying to pull the bricks down. Don't worry about that. We want to see everything prosper, and we want to see us be stronger and better, and that these little things that make us, that frustrates us, that are so easy not to have happen. I know hiccups happen, but
2: this town was the envy of football around country Victoria, if not country Australia. Yeah. And we've just fallen off a cliff so badly, and it's been like this for a long, long time, and we've had CEO after CEO. You know, Lee Hartman, he's the one that put us on a trajectory down the sewer. and we haven't recovered since. And right. then we've had people that have come in that all they've tried to do is use the AFL Barn as a stepping stone to get to Docklands.
1: All right, we need to take a break before we do. Hi guys. GDFNL Seniors is an AFL Vic Medal Reserves Jeff McClure Medal presented by son Nathan. That's from Nev saying that's... So, yeah, I thought that might have been the case, but I knew Jeff McClure had the reserves. Anyway, we need to take a break. 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
1: And we're back. Hashtag it up, 94.7 The Pulse, where we lead. The others just follow. Before we get to Jason to follow up, part two of it. It's like a part two of a podcast. 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If people are going to miss their country footy, they might be interested in the A to Z of Regional Footy Club podcast, available in all the potty stores. Some pseudonym Beale Nutler come from.
3: It's actually very, very good. He's chatted to a lot of people from country clubs all over Victoria about the troubles that they have. And we should be sitting in a very rich environment.
15: Absolutely.
3: But it's still not right.
15: Absolutely. Absolutely.
1: Great listening, guys. Enjoy the off season and, more importantly, get back safe and well. Regards, Willow.
15: Good on you, Willow.
1: Steve. How did Andy rate the Colac spread? If you had listened, I had the president of the CDFNL ring me on Monday because Andy enjoyed the sausage roll so much he actually ate the foil tray they came in.
15: And guess what? Andy, the great football man, he was gone before half time.
1: Because didn't watch the netball.
15: There was no,
2: what about the tote bag full of party pie you took
15: out? God, unbelievable.
1: If the reserves have a name for the medal, isn't it about time we had a name for the senior medal?
3: Yeah,
1: that's what we've been talking
15: about.
1: Absolutely. I'm glad you're actually listening.
15: Your ears aren't painted on, Grubby, because
1: you
15: didn't mention that
1: chair where you are, Mitch.
15: That's right.
2: What about yesterday? Half time in the main game. So there was a young man with three young boys, aged between, I reckon, maybe 11 and 3.
1: Wasn't Max Blake and his potato cake ratings?
2: No, it wasn't Maxie. And again, and this is directed at you, John Aaron, and you are a good man, and you have been good to me over the years, and you are now sitting at the top of the tree on the Kidinya Park Trust.
15: Yep.
2: How can you charge families $20 to get in and $5 for kids, and then the kids are allowed to have a kick at quarter time, half time, three quarter time during the under 18 reserves, but at half time of the main game, no entry onto the ground for the kids. So parents had to walk outside of the stadium and get a pass out to take their kids on to West Cadinia just to have a kick for 10 minutes and then get back into the ground so they could watch the second half.
15: Yeah.
2: Are we kidding ourselves?
1: Was it like a half-time sprint or something like that? Yeah. No, not that it matters.
2: Mark.
1: Central Reserve last week, there was 1,000 people watching the half-time sprint.
2: The half-time sprint was at half-time of the reserve game. And hang on, there's the kicker. They dragged out a double-bed mattress that had been donated from one of their sponsors. And they had a couple of people they pulled out to kick the ball onto the mattress to get a $150 gift voucher. That's the best you've got AFL bar for halftime entertainment at a marquee stadium, all of you need to resign now and get the hell out of our football town.
15: I'll sing.
1: Grubby, I wasn't
15: I'll sing a song at halftime next
1: Grubby,
15: year.
1: I wasn't being smart. I said, thank you for listening. We appreciate it. Maybe your ears are painted on.
2: And I've got one positive thing, Mark, to bring up.
15: What's that? You woke up this morning?
2: No, the young girl that sang the national anthem yesterday had the voice of an angel. She was outstanding. So there's one big tick for the AFL bar.
1: I'll tell you what, last week, Colic.
15: She wasn't standing on top of the stand, was she?
1: Colic, do the 100-metre sprint, but it's 50 metres, right? And it's...
2: up and back?
1: It's a junior netballer, junior footballer, senior netballer, senior footballer. So it's a relay up and back.
15: Right.
1: It is hilarious.
15: Yeah.
2: Well, we need something better than what we got.
15: Anyway, I'll tell you what I did see yesterday.
1: They used to do a kick in the back of the ute for $1,000.
15: I went up to Melbourne yesterday. I watched the GFNL on the YouTube and listened to the call. But I went to Melbourne and I went and watched. Thought I'll wander up and have a look at the parade and have a look at the thing they've got at. The MCG, the football, bonanza. My God. I can't believe how many people were there.
2: Yeah, I heard.
15: The Frio people were maybe because Brisbane's been there a few times and they were out at Optus Oval looking at Optus Oval looking at training. They were 10-1 to Brisbane people, the Frio people. There would be no one in Fremantle. They were all here. I couldn't believe how many there was.

0: lost because there's so many bloody grades in each division now. That's where people just forget and they roll it out. Now, something like that has been named after someone. That should never be forgotten.
1: But it's in every itinerary for the next year and the year after.
0: That's what they should be calling it.
1: And if you're the head of football, shouldn't that be your role with your team to say, get it right? So, righto, we've got the under-18s, we've got the Premiership Cup, yeah, that's right. We've got the VCFM, yeah, that's right. Have we got the John Bligh Medal? No, we haven't. No. Shit, we better go and do something about that.
2: All right, yeah, I think we've been...
0: We've led into a bit. We've got to have a chat about today's game, obviously.
2: Well, why don't we have a chat about the year gone?
0: Okay, if that's what you want to do.
2: Like, I mean, to say today's game. That's the AFL.
0: And, I don't know who wins it.
2: I don't know.
0: And just, ask me at 5 o'clock.
1: Just put a full stop on that, please. The game yesterday was outstanding.
2: Yeah.
1: The level of football that both teams, or all six teams provided yesterday from under-18s to seniors. It was a wonderful day of football. Congratulations to all the winners and commiserations to the losers. And as I said at the top of the show, the under-18 Division 1 game was outstanding. And to see that junior footy in some of these clubs is in good hands, and we're going to have some wonderful local players come through.
2: No, that's good. I want to ask a question, Spide. We'll go to the GDFNL first.
0: Right.
2: What are the sides that you thought disappointed this year, and Jason? And what are the sides that you think can bounce very quickly next year?
0: Right. Straight off the bat, and this will get me banned from my favourite watering hole, but Inverleigh disappointed me greatly.
2: Yeah.
0: I thought they were going to be better. I had seen one game of GDFNL footy this year, and that was an Inverleigh beat Bell Post Hill.
2: Yep.
0: And I thought, they've got over their injuries.
2: Yeah.
0: They look like they're going to be a good side. Then they didn't fire a shot. After that, they had a couple of close wins and then, didn't fire a shot. Who's the side? I believe, well, again, probably the same side. I think they're going to bounce back. The year probably went, apart from the Winch story, the year probably went as I thought it was going to. I mean, I had Inverleigh finishing the top five. So for them not to finish, that's it. But I pretty much had the ladder close to where I thought it would end up. You could say North Geelong disappointed after being, but then you're the premiers. It's very hard to go back to back. But they did get slaughtered by injury, and people say that's not an excuse. You got to have, well, I'm sorry. When your twos are kicking one goal in a game,
2: you
0: don't have the depth you need because your injuries have done you. So Inverleigh are both for me. The side I reckon can bounce back, and I think the other side disappointed most.
2: Jason,
0: I'm paying $15 a pint now.
1: Inverleigh didn't disappoint me because they did lose a few at the end of last season, so I thought they'd drop off a little bit, but they will bounce quick.
0: Maybe I'll stop listening to Maury.
1: I'm a big fan of what they do out there, and I think they will bounce back quick. North Geelong, I thought they would have been a lot stronger to defend their title than what they were. Was it all just injury? I don't know. I haven't spoken to anyone there. North Geelong were for me. I thought a tick for me goes to Bell Post Hill. I thought they exceeded all expectation, to be fair. And at one stage there, we thought they might be a challenger.
2: Mm.
1: So I think they're a tick. And I think Geelong West again, I feel like that I'm belting them all the time, but another one that delivered everything before the season started and actually didn't fire a shot. So can they bounce back, I don't think so. I think they're in the doldrums for a little while. Let's hope that Gary Hocking, even though he's the GFNL coach, let's hope that his name and his presence actually wants other young blokes to come out of their gaming chairs and have a kick of the footy.
3: Jason, on the back of that, I would have had the privilege of emceeing the Geelong West GDFL presentation night 2 years in a row. They have got the basis of a really, really good club. There's a lot of great people there. But if we're sitting here in 12 months having the same conversation about them, that...
0: It's going to
3: be cooked.
2: Yep. Yeah, well, the bottom line
3: if
2: is...
3: If they can't get it done right in the next 12 months, forget about it.
2: We have been talking about that for the last five years.
3: Hocking and Rory Nicol, I believe, having conversations. That's the first sensible thing.
2: Absolutely.
0: Well, the one side is hard to get a read of for me, Jace, was Banno. Because if you look at the draw, they had the toughest draw this year. Them and East Geelong, I think, had the toughest draw this year. They're hard to get a read because they were brilliant. And then... They drop a game that they shouldn't
1: I
0: drop.
1: Think we give them a leave pass too often.
2: Absolutely.
1: And because we've got a personal
0: Billy
1: connection...
0: Billy Caldo's just turned in his grave and Mitch agreed with that.
1: And I don't sorry, mean Billy. To say that because we've got a personal connection with Ronnie and a few of the people at Bannockburn. But I just think that they've had opportunity to be better than what they have been. And I think they've disappointed not only us in the local footy fraternity, but I think they've disappointed in their own four walls. They've picked up a few players that make them better and they seem to have not any better.
2: Yeah, yep. Well, I
0: Mitchell was yours, mate.
2: Personally, I think the most disappointing side for the

0: year, and this is going to sound strange, because they finished on top of the ladder as Winchelsea. They've gone out in straight sets. They disappointed me, and they're going to lose a few next year.
1: Well, three of the last four games.
0: You know, and that, you know, I think they had a great year. I think they were probably the most impressive. They bounced better than anyone, but I just think the way they went out was very, very disappointing for Winch. And Winch, to me, have got to prove themselves to be a hardened finals campaigner, yeah, because they haven't done that in the past.
2: If retention's going to be an issue for them, John, that's really strange, because they've had a really strong finish to the season, and you would think going out in straight sets, that whole group would get together and say, hey, guys, we're not going to cop this again. Let's come back stronger, fitter, faster, and let's make sure that we can right the wrong.
0: It was disappointing their best player was in Bali when the final was on. That was probably disappointing, a little bit disappointing.
3: There's a backstory to that,
0: obviously,
3: the break in Finlay Parrish's thumb.
0: That didn't help.
3: Their two best players not playing.
0: And I don't know whether there's going to be a couple of those players there next year, Robert. I think they might be up at Balan. But no, anyway, that's another story.
1: The other one for us, Mitch? He bounces back.
0: And I'll put me Thompson hat on. I think they will.
2: If things
0: go the way I think they'll go, they'll bounce back. What about the Bellarine? We've got to probably speed it up.
1: Drysdale for me.
2: Definitely Drysdale
0: for me.
1: Look, we can throw Ocean Grove under the bus again. What's the point?
2: Yeah.
1: You know, you can flog a dead horse all you like. You're 400 metres out. You're certainly 400 metres out 24 years later, aren't you? Drysdale definitely for me.
0: Yeah.
1: And maybe Ammos, throw them in too.
0: Yeah, they've been
1: disappointed. Throw them in too. For me, the Pegasus probably have the ability to bounce back quicker. I know Drysdale have been recruiting pretty heavily already.
2: Are we happy with what Port Arlington did this year?
0: I reckon I am.
1: I reckon the side is going to bounce back. Probably, I reckon Anglesey might be the ones.
0: We don't hear much about them, do we?
2: I thought they've dropped off a cliff way too easy.
1: They did drop
2: the... They lost a few
3: key players. I reckon Drysdale's on the back half of this year, they will be the ones next year.
0: Yeah.
3: They've done a lot right in the second half. And they've already recruited
1: pretty well.
0: Yeah, so. Ocean Grove is disappointing. I'll be really interested to see what McMahon can do down there because there is no way known they should be where they are. They have a massive junior base. They've got a good club.
2: It's up to his ears, isn't it, with his coaching duties with Barlin yesterday.
0: So I would suggest that they might come.
3: On the same disconnect between club and players, are they a good club?
0: Well, only what I hear, they are. But Merv's a football person.
1: Not since they broke away from Bob, Bowenhead's Ocean Grove.
0: He should know what's going on. But anyway.
1: Yeah, what about you, Mitch?
0: No, I'm the same. I reckon Ocean Grove. I just can't, for the life of me. They've got to be the most disappointing side in the whole of the Geelong area.
3: Interesting thing about their history, they've had two blocks of greatness.
0: Yeah.
3: Brendan McCartney, Mark Neil.
1: Yeah. And a very
3: outside
1: ordinary,
3: of that,
1: years
3: they've
1: in
3: been disappointing. Yeah. So yeah. It's about, yeah. I reckon it's about the strong leadership. And there's a disconnect between
1: wasn't very
3: club
1: ordinary
3: and
1: the 2 years of playing on it, mate.
0: Yeah. Greg McLeod, he was the coach, but he was a strong leader, Greg. The reality to it, Merv played in all of those finals, and Clarkey played in all of those finals. So they're running the show down there, or Merv is anyway. But so that leadership still should be there. There is some talk that I know some people that go across there on a Thursday night, and they just think they're a bit laconic. They don't really care about. They're not really, it's like anything. You accept what you're given, don't you? And
2: it's very strange, John, because their under-18s have played in the Divi 1 Grand Final 2 years in a row.
0: Yeah.
2: So all of those kids were bottom age, and they've played again this year and played off in another Grand Final. Yeah. They weren't very competitive both years in a row, which is disappointing for Damien Clark. Yeah. But surely there's green shoots there to work with and go, we've got kids playing in Divi 1 Grand Final.
0: Yeah.
2: At least we have at least two or three kids that are going to come up and play senior footy. Yeah.
1: All right, we've got a couple of minutes left, Mitch.
0: Yeah.
1: Rolling to the GFL.
0: Yeah, the GFL. Look, the most disappointing team for me, and once again as a team that played off in the finals, is Newtown.
1: Newtown, going to say the same thing.
0: Bang, bang.
1: 2 years in a row.
0: That's
2: a lot of money to
0: figure out. Yeah, the one that can bounce. Well, I'm hopeful that West can bounce. I'm not sure, but Buddha Hocking leading them, I'm hopeful they can bounce.
2: Yep, I agree. I there's no one else that I think North Shore will improve, but they're not going to make any significant blows to the ladder.
0: Yeah.
2: But I think from an outside point of view, you'll see a more competitive North Shore and a more professional North Shore.
0: Yeah.
2: let's hope. I don't think Lara are going to go anywhere. I don't think they'll get off the ground, personally, Frank.
1: Yeah.
2: And as you said before, John, we can pick the top five now, pretty much, I think. You can throw Leopold into that, if you like, as a top six.
3: But a quick one to think of and be in touch. Grubby has asked, who would the GDFNL best player on grand final day be named after?
1: Give us 6 months to think about it, because you've got to be really careful when you name.
3: I'll chuck in Chasen for Stuka.
0: I wouldn't. I wouldn't name it after a player.
1: No, I wouldn't either.
0: I'd name it after an administrator.
1: Right. We've got to wrap up, boys. Thank you very much to Rob, who's done
3: an excellent job. And thank you, gentlemen. Darcy,
1: Travis, we killed him in 1 week.
0: Yeah.
1: We destroyed him. And, of course, Bobby Pullman, who stood in after his big brass band show to come in and jump on the panel while Rob was travelling across through Keith. So thank you all to our listeners, to Jace, to Mitch, and, of course, the big... Andy. Again, it's been another great year, and I think next year's 13 or 14 years. Hopefully, if they let us back, given the bloke who runs the shop now runs our panel, we should be pretty safe, I would have thought.
2: Well, considering we are the number one rated show at the Pulse.
1: We are. We just can't nominate ourselves, apparently. Two blokes chatting, stick around. Darryl White coming in for a chat, former Brisbane Lions champion after yesterday's great game, and I'm sure Rob will talk about that. But our listeners, to Steve especially, you text in every week. Thanks for listening, people. Enjoy your summer break. Enjoy today's grand final. And
0: Willow, we've got to talk about you. Willow. Well done.
2: Up
0: well
2: the Dockers.
0: Done,
2: Willow.
0: Yeah,
2: Willow.
0: I don't know. Who's going to win quickly?
2: Dockers for me.
0: Dockers.
3: Don't care.
0: I don't know.
1: Cool. You've been listening to Hashtag Giddy Up for another year.
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7: Good morning, yes, and two blokes chatting with myself, Grant Bench, and Rob Cameron coming up in just a moment. And I can tell you, it is not great out there this morning. I've just come from Park Run. It is indeed cloudy with a very high chance of showers and lots of drizzle and maybe even a thunderstorm. Less likely this evening, thankfully. Winds southerly 20 to 30 knots. Today's weather is going to be a top of 15. The outlook Sunday, cloudy 15, Monday partly cloudy 18, better during the week, Tuesday and Wednesday cloudy and showers but in the mid-20s, Thursday 24 and then Friday the showers return and 18 degrees. Around the district we have up in Hamlin Heights where my neck of the woods is 12, Ocean Grove 13, Torquay is 12, in Colac it's 11, Bannockburn 12, Barwon Heads 13 and up the road in Melbourne it is also 13 degrees.

there's the Two Blokes Chatting Radio Show, and as you've no doubt gathered by now, the third bloke, Grant Bench, filling in today for Neil Butler. But great show coming up. We've got Steve Woods on the line to talk to shortly as the days go by. Rebecca Bradshaw looking after yourself. Alison Patterson with her colourful sports report. And for all the Brisbane Lion fans and footy fans in general, Darryl White will join us at 10 o'clock to talk about all things footy. And then the close of the show, doing good stuff, we have Alicia McKenzie from Don't Forget My Pet. So stay with us. It's the way Geelong spends Saturday morning. Every

0: And here we are for another Saturday morning. Great bench, though, filling in for Neil Butler, who, of course, I'm sure you'll all know, is up at, well, he's probably at the MCG already, Rob. Morning, Rob Cameron.
1: Good morning, Grant. Good morning, listener. Yes, he will be there chomping at the bit, I would imagine, for the event that's happening in Melbourne today, an event which I'm still working out. Am I a grumpy old man or am I being too philosophical? But I'm not even sure whether I'm going to watch it yet.
0: Yeah, well, I won't see the end of it because I'll be in here later on, but it'll be interesting. We'll see. Yeah.
1: I know I'll miss the start and I may go out in the garden. I'm not quite sure. Well, I reckon I'll weaken and watch it.
0: I know I'm going to watch it at 1:30 when Kylie's on, but before that, we should hit this button here.

0: Yes, it's time on a Saturday morning to find out what happened as the days go by. Good morning, Steve Woods.
1: Good morning to you both. And as we say, no Neil, no problem.
2: Yeah, well, you'll be able to get through your segment without interruption today, I hope.
1: This is just bliss for me.
2: Good luck, son. And what did happen on this very, very special day many years ago?
1: Well, look, I've been looking at the For the Record books to see what has happened. I'm going to be leaning very heavily into Volume 2 and Volume 3 of the For the Record books today, and I'm sure you'll be able to pick the areas that I've done that. But if you'd like to have a look at these books, you can go to fortherecordbooks.net, and they are quite extraordinary. The soundtrack of our lives, if you like, of growing up in Australia. Now, September 26th, it's grand final day, as we know. I'll be heading off to the grand final a bit later. But in 1962, one of the great sitcoms was released in the US. The Beverly Hillbillies kicked off for the first time, starring Buddy Ebsen as Jed Clampett and Irene Ryan as Granny. Do you know Granny's real name?
0: I don't, Steve. I guess you're going to tell us.
2: In the show, no. I don't. I suppose it popped out at some stage.
1: Her real name was Daisy May Moses.
2: But I do remember that now, yes.
1: Name. A fantastic name.
0: It was repeated for many, many years. I remember watching that as a kid too.
2: Yeah, magnificent show, that.
1: We were heading into an era of fantastic sitcoms, a golden era, if you like, because in 1964, on this day, Gilligan's Island started on US TV. Funnily enough, only went for three seasons. Beverly Hillbillies went for nine seasons. And it was only in the first episode that the real names of the skipper and the professor were ever revealed. The skipper was Jonas Grumby and the professor was Roy Hinckley. And Gilligan's first name, I always thought Gilligan was his first name, but Gilligan was his surname. And his actual Christian name was Willie. But it was only referenced in the script for the pilot, that didn't actually come up during the actual series themselves. In 1968, the movie Oliver premiered in cinemas, which had Mark Lester as Oliver, but also the Artful Dodger was played by a young guy called Jack Wild, who we may know better from H.R. Puff and Stuff.
2: At the risk of being interrupting, that movie I saw as an 11-year-old my first year at Geelong Technical School, and I don't think there's a movie ever has had an impact on me like that one did. I was spellbound by it. Loved it.
1: I had exactly the same experience, I think, and it was amazing soundtrack, great story, but I also thought that Jack Wild was the most talented kid I'd ever seen.
2: Yeah, I agree.
1: There was song and dance man. Another great TV show that started on September 26, in 1969, The Brady Bunch actually started on television. It was quite groundbreaking, focusing on a blended family of three brothers and three sisters, and even featured scenes of the parents in bed together, which was outrageous.
2: Oh, risque.
1: Now, one of the weird things about The Brady Bunch is that both Gilligan's Island and The Brady Bunch were actually created by Sherwin Schwartz. And he used to use the actors from various shows in the other show. So we had members of Gilligan's Island turning up in the Brady Bunch from time to time. Now, this might test your memory. We had Jim Backus, who was First and Hal III. He was the spooky miner in the Grand Canyon episodes. And his wife, Lovey, in Gilligan's Island, turned up as one of Mike Brady's fussy clients when he was doing an architectural job for them. But a great show. I remember I've got two boys, and my boys were fascinated with The Brady Bunch to learn about living in a family with girls in it. They thought that was amazing.
0: they all seemed to get on pretty well, but the one episode I remember for The Brady Bunch when they went to Hawaii, and they did a special in Hawaii, and all that, I thought that was pretty cool.
1: Absolutely, with the cursed idol.
0: Yes, that's it.
1: Now, September 26 in 1988 was a big year for concerts, and one of the big concerts came through was Mick Jagger coming through as a solo tour. He'd had a falling out with Keith Richards. He promised Keith that he wouldn't do any Rolling Stones songs. He would just focus on his solo album that he'd released at the time. So Mick Jagger Live was actually on this day, September 26th, was actually completing shows in Sydney at the Entertainment Centre, where he played five concerts. What he actually went on to do was actually include probably 90% of the show were Rolling Stones songs, which actually put the Keith and Mick's relationship back even further, as trying to get them reconciled. But
0: at least there was some satisfaction from the audience that there were some Rolling Stones. Had to get one in for
2: Good work, Grant. Good work.
1: There you are. In regards to Neil, if he's listening,
0: he'll be listening.
1: That was actually a great concert. It was actually broadcast on Channel 9 around the country. It was so big. But some of the music releases that got came out on this day in the past, he said, turning the page. 1969, we had the Beatles releasing Abbey Road. Was this their best album? Maybe.
0: You'd have to have an argument with Neil about that one, I guess. I always liked their early stuff myself.
2: Most Beatle lovers go with White. What's your thoughts, Steve?
1: I understand White. I do have a very soft spot for Abbey Road because it was an album that I actually bought when I was living in London, and then I went and walked across the pedestrian crossing in the same way, which was nearly causing a car accident at the time, but that's okay. But Abbey Road had some great songs on it, like Come Together, Something, Maxwell Silver Hammer, Oh Darling, Octopus's Garden, and Here Comes the Sun. Those two great George Harrison songs, Here Comes the Sun and Something.
0: I should also quickly say, if you're a Beatles fan, tonight at 7 o'clock on The Pulse, there's a whole hour of the Beatles with our friend Mark O'Neill, so make sure you tune into that.
2: Magnificent.
1: Maybe he'll feature the album.
0: He may do.
1: Yes. On the very same day, 1969, Fleetwood Mac released Oh Well, Part 1, which was one of their really good sort of blues songs before they had got together with the girls in the 70s, but a great song too. When we got into the 80s, we had Prince's Purple Rain being released on this day in 1984. And in 1988, John Farnham's Too Strong Heart single got released on this day. That was a song that wasn't covered in his concert last weekend. I'll leave you to join the dots on that, mate. It has something to do with the chorus, however. On the very same day, U2 released their Desire single, which is a great song too. And the Stones released You Got Me Rockin' in 1994. Shall we check out some birthdays?
0: I should play this first.
3: Happy birthday to you. Happy birthday to you. Happy birthday, everybody. Happy birthday to you.
2: It's like he's still here, Steve.
1: Yeah.
0: He's trained me well.
1: Now, if you're having a birthday today, I hope you have a fantastic day. You probably should have bought yourself a nice little birthday present of the For the Record books, I'm just saying, just quietly. But that would have been a perfect birthday for therecordbooks.net.
2: Yeah, it's not too late. There'll be plenty of birthdays between now and then. We get to Christmas and there's another reason.
0: Yes, and I was having a read of it during the week myself because I've sort of known what Steve's going to say before he says it today.
1: And it doesn't get any better. You might remember growing up, there was a fantastic actor who was on our screens all the time. I speak of Leonard Teal. He was born in 1922, 104 years ago. But he was Mac in Homicide for years, between 65 and 73. He was Captain Woolcott in Seven Little Australians and also played the headmaster, Charles Ogilvie, in the Class of 74 and the Class of 75.
2: Yes, I remember that.
1: Yes. Brian Ferry has a birthday today. He was born in 1945, so he's turning, he'd be 81 today, and he was lead singer of Roxy Music, of course. They had some great songs. He also had a really good solo career, too, with Let's Stick Together, The Price of Love, This Is Tomorrow, and Don't Stop the Dance. So they went on and on. But Brian Ferry went out with Jerry Hall for a period before she got pinched by Mick Jagger.
0: Jerry Hall. That video clip for Let's Stick Together, goodness me. As a young 7-year-old, that was pretty cool.
1: but that is not our birthday girl we're going to be featuring today.
0: No, we have a real royalty is the birthday girl today, isn't it, Steve?
1: Oh, absolutely. This lady was an absolute angel. And she was just so wonderful, and it's so sad to think she's no longer with us. But we speak of Olivia Newton-John, born on this day in 1948. She won a Grammy for I Honestly Love You and starred in Grease and Xanadu, of course. Xanadu, the movie of the great soundtrack, but not so great movie. But did you know that Olivia Newton-John was in the same class as Darryl Braithwaite at school?
2: We did learn that because people read your books and pick this stuff up.
0: Yeah, and Neil Butler mentions it every chance he gets.
1: That's right. They went to Christchurch Grammar in South Yarra, and there's various class photographs of the two of them standing side by side. The one of the interesting things about Grease, I mean, it was the highest grossing musical film ever when it got released. It only had one Oscar nomination, and that was for Hopelessly Devoted to You, which ultimately lost to Donna Summer's Last Dance from Thank God It's Friday. But the interesting thing about Hopelessly Devoted to You, they actually had the movie, Grease, without actually using that particular song. And that was a problem with a contract with Olivia, that she had to have a moment where she would sing a solo song in the movie.
0: Yeah, because a lot of the big hits in Grease weren't actually in the original stage play, were they? Like that one, You're the One That I Want, wasn't in it?
1: That's right. And Hopelessly Devoted to You had to be recorded very quickly after the movie had been completed and edited. It was all ready to go. So that's why she's suddenly on sort of like the back door balcony sort of singing in the backyard this particular song, and it was edited into the movie without any kind of reason to be there, but apart from the contractual obligation.
0: Well, I'm happy it's in there because it's an awesome song.
1: It is a good song, absolutely.
0: But not the one that we're going to play.
1: Of course it's not. Good. Neil is still with us in so many ways. But what shall we hear?
0: Well, he's actually suggested... we chatted about this the other day because he asked me which one I would pick, and I did say Hopelessly Devoted, I think, but he wanted to hear a bit of a country style from the 70s. So we're going to hear If You Love Me, Let Me Know. Steve, thanks very much, as always, for having this segment. We love hearing what happened on this day, and if you want to get it for yourself, how do you get your books?
1: You head off to the web and just type in fortherecordbooks.net and it's all there. And keeping our tradition, of course, where I've done all this research on Hopelessly Devoted to You, not to play it today.
0: Oh, we got to do it. Okay. Thanks, Steve. Neil, I'll be back with you next week.
2: Good on you, mate. All the best.

birthday artists today. Olivia Newton-John, of course, If You Love Me, Let Me Know. And just after midday on the Two Blokes Chatting Facebook page, you'll see a link to a video to watch that particular song that you do each and every Saturday. But Grant here filling in for Neil, and Rob's here, of course, for the Two Blokes Chatting. And now we are going to head off in the country.

0: have to see if Neil can one day get that song into the theme and play the whole thing. It's fantastic.
1: It is good. It is good. Rebecca Bradshaw, good morning and welcome to you.
2: Good morning, everybody. How are you all today?
1: Great to have you. What we do here is we have conversations on this radio show, and when you come and we have conversations with you, and aren't they an important part of our life?
2: I think they're a hugely important part of our life, and I think they're very... People grossly underestimate the impact that the conversations I have with other people have on their life, I think.
1: Yeah, I reckon it's very important. Probably the older I've gotten, the more important I realise that the friendships, relationships, openness, being able to show emotion is very important. I had a lovely comment from a dear lady recently after we'd attended a funeral, and all the people that got up to speak, all six of them, all men, all late in their years, all broke down and cried. And this woman said how wonderful it was to see that raw emotion come out. And I think we get it more in conversations as we get older, but it's good to maybe importantly tell younger people of the importance of it.
2: Yeah, I think you're right. And I think it's important that we look at the conversations we're having. And yes, no one likes to use the word feelings very much, but, you know, if we can have honest conversations about what we're experiencing, whether it's what the world's thrown at us, or whether we've had a good sleep, or whether we've got a sore knee, or if something's worrying us, if we share that with people that we trust and in general conversations, it opens the door for more people to feel like they can also have those conversations as well. And that's where the real magic happens, I reckon.
1: Yeah, I think that's right. And we talk a lot on the station about mental health aspects, and quite often a big change in someone's life is to just simply realise that they're not the only one with the problem, and conversation will bring that out. They might just be eavesdropping on a conversation and hear that someone else, and they can come across and say, oh, is that right? I'm feeling that as well. And all of a sudden, a lot of tension is released.
2: Absolutely, because when we feel like we're the only person in the world experiencing that, and that is exactly how it feels sometimes, it's so isolating. And then we think, well, I couldn't tell anybody that, or I couldn't speak about that because they won't understand, or, you know, whatever self-limiting beliefs we have in there. But if we know that somebody else is hearing that, feeling that, supporting somebody else that's been experiencing something similar, we go, oh, wow, we aren't the only person in the world feeling like this, and therefore it's not so lonely and not so isolating.
0: I know from my own road, you know, I've had problems in your own life where you don't want to go to the doctor, so you sort of live with it. And the doctor's probably the first person you can talk to, because they're the one that can give you, if you do have an actual medical issue, and they keep it to themselves for the time being. But if you just leave it to yourself, you can end up in the back of an ambulance.
2: Absolutely. But also, it could be, that's right, it could go that way, but it could be completely normal and or easily fixed or resolved or self-limiting. And if we sit there and we worry and it takes up all of our mental space and our mental energy, then we don't have time in, like, space in our brain to then enjoy all the other things that we'd rather be enjoying. So if we can talk to somebody about, look, I've had this symptom, or this has been bothering me, or I've felt like this and I can't shake it, and then that person reciprocating it, like it's your health professional or a friend, can go, hey, actually, that's really normal, and we can expect this. Or, actually, I really think we need to look into that a bit more. But either way, I'm so glad you told me about that.
1: Beck, Grant's brought up a very interesting point about doctors being people of trust, and you're in that same position. And I love the work you're doing on your social media through Child Rural Health and opening up the pathway for people to have a chat. Are you sort of aware of, well, obviously you're very approachable and easy to chat to, but are you aware of the fact that you, in a lot of cases, can be the first person that people will come to and open up to?
2: Oh, huge, biggest privilege that comes with our role. And it is the, I think, the number one impact on people who come to health. And if the people that they do eventually disclose anything to or open up to, the way that they are reacted to greatly impacts whether they ever do that again, or whether they trust the system, whether they trust themselves. And I take that responsibility.
1: Yeah, I think it's very important.
2: Out of weight, because it's so important.
1: Yeah, and that comment you made too about making sure that first conversation is one that goes well, because if it doesn't, makes it very hard for them to go back the second time.
2: Absolutely. And quite often I find myself saying to someone, hey, look, you know, we might be finished our consult, and, you know, particularly in the acute health space, and be like, we're going to do this, this and this, this is our plan. I'm so pleased everything's okay today, but we just need to look into this. It's not anything catastrophic. And then you can see them like, oh, relieved that it's not catastrophic, but also feel like they've wasted someone's time. So it's really important that I then say to them, but I'm so pleased month to get that checked out today, because that's really important.
0: I think you're right there. It's much more the stress that you feel inside is probably more damaging to you than what the problem might be. Because the more you worry about it, the less sleep you get, which affects your whole life.
2: Yes, big time. And again, if you're too busy worrying about that, then we're not being able to be present in the moment with what we are doing and things that we can enjoy and the conversations in real time that we're trying to have with people or that people are trying to have with us. And it really is a thief of joy, isn't it?
1: Beck, on that comment Grant made about not wanting to go to the doctor, when we're young we get vaccines and we don't have any choice because we're too young to fight back. But as you get older, vaccines are important, and I know a lot of people don't like having needles stuck in them, but the reality is for older people, and the one that I've had a conversation with the local chemist is shingles. These sorts of things that as we get older we need to take seriously about protection. What are some of the key ones other than shingles that older people should be thinking about having a conversation?
2: Yeah, so absolutely. And it's not about you must have or you don't need to have. It's about having a conversation with a healthcare provider that you trust around, is this right for me? And is this right for my health conditions? And is this right for the timing? So we look at, in the older generation, we look at shingles, we look at the flu vax, we look at a pneumococcal vaccine. So that's one for a lot of pneumonias. And then what's really important is we need to look at the whole picture. So we're not just going to blanket rule of everybody needs ABC. Do you have chronic health conditions? What are they? How long have you had them for? What's your ethnic background? Because that also impacts on what we would recommend to help, you know, preventative health-wise.
0: Well, Rob's mentioned about vaccines and things. What about daily things that you could take, like magnesium? I know a friend of mine takes magnesium. What do you recommend that people look into?
2: Yeah, so I think the most important thing is we always remember that they are to supplement our, hopefully, good diet. So all your vitamins and minerals you will get in your diet if you have got a reasonably functioning gut health, so they can absorb it. But if we use all the colours of the rainbow on our plate, because all the different colours of all the different fruits and vegetables, meats and carbs give us different antioxidants, vitamins and minerals. But I also very much see that there is a place for supplements in a lot of people's lives. And that, I love a bit of vitamin C and I love a bit of magnesium and I think a lot of, and a bit of zinc. And I think that's really important, like core vitamins and minerals. But again, have a chat to your health professional, because a lot of that depends on what other medications you're already taking.
0: Now, I found out last Sunday, Rebecca, that there's something else that's vitally important to your diet, and that is the water consumption. I know you've talked about this on the show before, but I ran the half marathon last Sunday, and we had this great running festival, and towards the end I got extremely dehydrated, and that went back to not having enough water prior to the event. Like, that's something that you, that's something not just do before a running event, that's just life in general, isn't it?
2: That's life in general. And so we should be making sure our general water intake is cracking and we should be hydrated, because the number one way to get rid of headache and brain fog and confusion and tiredness most likely is dehydration. So if we can fix that from the start, it's a great idea. And then if we look at if our body is going to need anything extra because we're asking more of it, we need to make sure we put the right amount of water back in. And if we're losing sweat and those sort of things from running marathons or working physically outside or in the sun and things like that, we need to make sure we're replacing our electrolytes as well. And that's where some of those electrolyte replacements can come in really handy.
0: And what would you advise me to have during the run?
2: Depends. Like if this is something your body is used to, then you would have your own rhythm of what that looks like. If not, I'd look at pre-hydration and then hydration through the event, as well as some electrolytes like a hydrolyte or something like that, to make sure that we're putting back into your body what your body is sweating out.
0: Well, I'm definitely going to have a plan next time, because I don't want to end an event in the medical tent like I did last week rather than having a nice big breakfast.
2: That's right, because then and it's not just the fluids, it's the food as well. So we need to kind of load you up so your body's got the right fuel to get you to the end of that marathon or half marathon. And again, we need to look at that recovery for you afterwards. How are we going to hydrate you and replenish your electrolytes and make sure your body and muscles have got the right teams of nutrients to repair after such a big event?
1: Another thing I'd like to point out too that I didn't realise on myself this weekend, that chemists can actually do a lot of these vaccines on site with appointment to take off away the need to go and book an appointment with your doctor. And I think that's a very important change to the medical system that would make life easier for a lot of people.
2: Yeah, and that's a really important point. They're really good at opportunistic vaccinations like that. And again, you're not sitting in a hospital in a doctor's surgery with other people who might be unwell when you're currently well, those sorts of things, and it's nice and convenient. The other thing is your local pharmacist can be really helpful with your plans around what kind of electrolytes do I need, what kind of vitamins or minerals might be useful as a supplement for me as well.
1: Yeah, very, very good point. As always, Beck, you have helped us out. I really appreciate your openness and honesty. How can people find you for more of this wisdom?
2: Yeah, so you can head over to the website, which is all the W's, ruralchildhealth.com.au, and you can find me on social media, Facebook, Instagram and LinkedIn, and that's Rural Child Health, or Rebecca Bradshaw on LinkedIn.
1: Excellent. Great work. Lovely to talk to you again, and best wishes to you.
0: Thank you, Rebecca. Have you on the show in a few weeks.
1: Bye for now.
2: See you guys. Bye.
0: And we have Rebecca there. It's coming up to 26 to 10. We'll have some music shortly, and then we'll have a little bit of What Do You Reckon and Alison Patterson before 10 o'clock.
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0: I had lots and lots of friends of mine at the John Farnham concert last week, Rob, and they sent me little clips. And yes, that song wasn't included, but it's part of our theme today, so I thought I would play it anyway. John Farnham and Two Strong Hearts. And if you missed the show, it's going to be back in the theatres, I think. They're going to edit it up and put it into the theatre so you can go and watch it.
1: Oh, excellent.
0: It was live streamed into one particular chain, but we don't have in Geelong. So I couldn't get there and see it. But, it's very good.
1: I look forward to coming out because, his music is pretty darn important. And it's obviously pretty sad to hear his health conditions have deteriorated a little. Hopefully he can recover from that because he is not just an Australian music icon, an Australian icon.
0: Absolutely.
1: Without doubt.
0: All right, it's time for a bit of this.

0: Now, Grant, there's a lot of great things happening in Geelong, and there will be a lot more now that the convention centre has built. It'll bring great things. But another hero of Geelong, Lee Troop, had a dream for a long time ago to have the thing that he loves and has given him great joy of running come to Geelong. Last week, the Geelong Running Festival was on, inaugural one. They tell me 6,000 people attended. You were in it. I reckon it's going to be a big thing. What do you reckon?
1: I reckon it's going to be absolutely massive. It'll only get bigger. And what was so great was the camaraderie around Geelong. Everybody getting together and putting that event on. And kudos to Lee Troop because he obviously led the charge. But I know one thing in his favour, that he must have had so much on his mind last Sunday morning. But about 20 minutes before the start line, some friends and I, saw him and stopped him, and he had a selfie with them and spoke to them. So he cared about what they thought, not just worrying about what he had to do, but he talked to those people, and they couldn't talk highly of the guys. And you had him on the Fat early in the year.
0: He's a ripper. He's a great coach. Never forgot where he come from. He was a junior sports person around Geelong, like everyone else. Went to Landy Field, started to run, got the bug. His stories. And John Craven, who was a great sporting identity and a great runner himself, and the winner of the inaugural Lee Troop organised Geelong running legend, he rates his performances to do what he did in Olympic game marathons as astonishing for a local running against the world's best. So not only a great athlete himself, but a great Geelong person who wants to bring what he loves to the town. So it started well, it seems.
1: It started really well, and I think it'll just get bigger and bigger with the people coming into Geelong. So they'll announce when it is next year soon, so make sure you get in and register and be part of it. It was a fantastic day, from the last couple of Ks of mine, of course.
0: You and you fell to pieces. Just a quick one, though. Have you gone to other cities that have, like, the Melbourne Marathon, and they've talked about the Boston and the London? Obviously, Lee's aim is to have the world's best want to come and turn it into or Cadell Evans bike ride type event in Geelong. Do you think it's got the capacity to grow into that?
1: Yeah, it does. The only thing, you've got to try and find the right time, because obviously the Sydney Marathon was not long ago. Melbourne Marathon's coming up in a couple of weeks, so these elite runners train within a minute of themselves. So you have to find the right time.
0: Lee, of all people, would know the answer to that question.
1: Mm. All right. Well, it's 17 to 10, and we'll come back with a song, and then we'll talk sport with Alison.
2: Hey, I'm Alex from Alex in the Morning. Geelong's creative spirit lives on the pulse. Musicians, poets, storytellers and dreamers all find a home here. It's where local talent gets heard, not just streamed. 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The Pulse champions originality, celebrates risk takers and gives artists a place to grow. 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That's why The Pulse is the stage Geelong deserves.
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0: Well, there he is. Anytime I fill in for Neil, Rob, Elvis has got to be in there somewhere, and there he is. Let me be there.
1: I was going to say, it sort of had to happen.
0: Well, it's part of the contractual obligations, really, but we're running a little late, so we better get to this.

0: time for our favourite sports reporter, Rob. Alison Patterson, good morning.
1: Good morning, Grant. It's so lovely to have Elvis on the sports report. That's a sentence I never thought I'd be saying.
2: Yeah, stop sucking up to Grant.
1: No, I don't need to suck up to Grant. He's already a good egg.
2: He is a good egg.
1: Himself.
2: There is a good egg. Alison, lovely to have you on. A little late, but no less important. What an interesting story you've tickled me with in our off-air conversation about where we're going today. That's fascinating.
1: Well, the Professional Football Referees Association, also known as the PFRA, and they adjudicate, of course,

0: colleagues in the US and the UK and in Europe, they want to have more independence. And they're still owed money, they say, from refereeing and travelling to games for some months. So they're on strike. And so they're having to bring in referees from Singapore now to blow the whistle at our top games. It seems ludicrous, but understandable, I feel. What do you think?
1: Well, it's certainly embarrassing. If it was an Australian rules football question, I'd probably be a bit more up to speed about how governing bodies manage things and where umpiring / refereeing fits in with it. But in the soccer world, I'm a little bit away from that, so I can't really comment. Excuse me. But you're in it a bit. So is it just a different structure?
0: Well, it is a different structure. And what's happening at the moment is the Professional Football Referees Association, they're saying they're going to refuse appointments to referee at the Australia Cup, the Australian Championships, all the pre-season trial matches involving A-League men's and women's teams until their employment status is settled. And what they're looking for is to be more independent, because they're saying that referees at the moment have an unacceptable position of potential conflict, and they need to make sure that their independence and integrity as referees is maintained, because they're saying that to decide which referees blow the whistle at which matches, and they say no, that shouldn't be working. Their president, Evgeny Vivelman, said that they've got no option but to withdraw their services until this is sorted out, because they need to maintain their independence. And, you know, I think that's really important, actually, because you wouldn't want to think that a referee was being pressured by a club to adjudicate at one match or whatever because they felt to be more sympathetic.
1: Oh, okay. So the suggestion being that clubs are saying, we don't want referee A, we would prefer referee D, and the management are bowing to the clubs.
0: There's a bit of that, but also too, they're saying that they're also owed money by the club association for being referees at matches, and they haven't been paid. And they're saying, well, look, if we're not being paid, we're not, you know, like, you owe us money. If you're not going to pay us, why would we turn up to matches to do a really tough job? You know, it's a bit like, you know, if everybody, no matter what sport you're doing, the referees have got a really tough gig, because there's always people that think they're not doing their job, when in 99.9% of the time they do an amazing job. And it's just really interesting that there's this standoff now, which nobody saw coming, which I find unbelievable that nobody saw coming, because really, if the referees are unhappy and they say that their integrity is being undermined, then, and you're having to fly in referees from Asia to, you know, make sure that matches go ahead, it makes us look really, really bad.
1: It does indeed.
0: And also too, there's now a situation where under 18 referees playing in Northern New South Wales, and I think in Southeast Queensland, they're now wearing armbands to indicate that they are not 18 years of age, that they are junior referees, and to make sure that parents and club officials aren't abusing them.
2: There's enough problems with umpiring in itself without all this stuff going on, isn't there?
0: Well, look, there certainly is. And at the moment, there's an absolute shortage of referees coming through. And I'm considering doing a referee course over the summer so I can step up and become a referee junior games. Because obviously I'm a player. I don't know all the rules, although I should as a player, obviously. But
2: a player don't know the rules.
0: Well, you know, it's a bit like sports. You play sports a lot, but to actually have a whistle and be able to say you're wrong, you're right, let's do this, is a really big step up. And I would need to do a fair amount of training, but I think that I'd be happy to adjudicate at junior games. And I'm certainly, I've seen with, you know, myself as a player, people on the opposition side, other women's teams and their coaches get really up in the face of these junior referees, which I think is incredibly unacceptable. I've seen it happening less with women's games than with men, for obvious reasons. But I think it's appalling that if we're trying to encourage more people to become referees or umpires, that they are put through this sort of emotional an audio abuse at the very least. We need to have people say, look, you know, you might not like this.

0: decisions, but you've got to abide by it. And it's a game. It's not the bloody Olympics.
1: Well, we had those horrible scenes last weekend in the AFL match, and I imagine that filter down to the other levels as well. Then people just won't want to umpire. And as much as, well, you know, you vent them, we haven't got them, then there's no game.
0: Absolutely right. You are absolutely correct. And the thing is, too, it's very different having a go at an adult who is doing a paid job and has been doing it for some time, whereas a teenage girl or boy who is earning $25 an hour to referee your kid's game, there's no excuse for doing that. And I think, too, it's a bit like the old keyboard warriors. There's all these people who are mighty brave and full of piss and wind, pardon my French, not pardon, alleged piss and wind, on a keyboard and having a go at somebody online behind that secure anonymity. But once you're challenged at a footy match, I can remember going to an AFL game and some bloke having a go at me for reading the footy record when I should have been watching something, and I turned around and said, well, at least I can read. And this big bloke who was 6'2", like, you know, 14 inches taller than me, weighed 100 kilos more, wanted to take me on, and some little old lady down the back told a copper, oh, there's a girl down the front, I think she's being toughed up. And of course, as soon as the cops came down looking like Helvinators on legs, the bloke kind of shrunk down and said he wasn't doing nothing, but they still picked him up and tossed him out and told me,
2: I'm not doing nothing.
0: Pretty much.
2: Alison, you covered a lot of sports. I'm intrigued by the respect that the referee, umpire, adjudicator in rugby has. He calls those big burly front rowers over and they stand to attention and they listen and then they go and do exactly what they're told, never any abuse. And we've seen down through the line of Australian rules footy where umpires are openly abused by players. Where does the soccer referee fit as far as respect from the playing group for their adjudications?
0: Well, look, I think it's pretty even across the board. There are some terrific referees of both genders, of all genders, I should say. A lot of it comes down to the club culture. When when you see someone like Tori Penso, she's an American referee, and she was the first American woman to referee a men's World Cup match, which is FIFA, which is soccer. But you see her out there, and you see her talking to both sides and the captains when something happens. And I can remember a couple of years ago seeing her adjudicate a match, and one of the players was really doing the wrong thing, and she pulled the man's captain aside and said, listen, when we spoke in the locker room earlier, you assured me I wouldn't have this problem. Were you telling me the truth? And the captain had to say, well, no, I was telling you the truth. And she said, right, if you do it again, he's going to get a red card. Do you want that? And he had to say no. And she said, well, what are you going to do about it? And he said, okay, I've got it sorted. So she sort of called him out on it, made the captain realise what his responsibility was. The captain went and gave the bloke a thundering, you know, shout down the ear. I think he got subbed. But, you know, a lot of it comes down to knowing that you're backed up by your peers and by the clubs and by the whole sports structure. I think there's still situations where people don't have that, and I think that's a real shame.
2: Yeah, it's interesting. I've always admired the rugby world where the players are totally respectful to adjudicators, even though they might not agree with them. They know the law, and that's about culture in the sport. But certainly levels of Australian rules footy, it's much better than it used to be, I must admit.
0: Oh, yeah, and if you see someone like Holly Davidson, she's the Scottish ref, and she was the first person to referee a Springboks test a couple of years ago. And she did an All Blacks game as well. And she's just incredible. And when you see, and also too, you've got to remember in sport, when no matter what who you are at what level, when the referee calls you out on something, your blood's pounding through, you're absolutely fully emotionally involved. It's the referee's job to kind of make everyone calm down and say, this is what we're doing, do you understand why? And make sure that the game progresses on a level playing field, so to speak. So, gosh, I take my hats off to them. Don't know if I can do it, but I'm going to give it a red hot go.
2: I'm chomping at the bit because it's nearly weather time, but the listeners who listen every week to Alison and think, wonder what makes that woman tick, If you tune into 11 o'clock this morning on Chewing the Fat, you're going to find out, because I'm going to dig deep, deep, deep into the soul of this woman and find out.
0: Well, I'm so deeply shallow, Rob. I don't know what you're talking about.
1: This is must-listen radio after 11 o'clock. Wow.
2: It will be, yeah.